0: artists with Bob and myself, Justine on Between the Notes. And what do we hear, Bob?
1: We could hear things from established artists like Mike Stern or up-and-coming artists like Ben Allison and B.D. Lenz, or people like Louis Armstrong, the old stalwarts. So you never know what you're going to hear, but if you want to hear it, you're going to have to tune in Thursday night at 8:30.
0: That's right. It's Between the Notes, 8:30 to 10, Thursday nights here on WMPG.
2: Yep, and we're still here. We're going away. People, I have another pair of tickets to give away. This show is happening at Portland House of Music tomorrow night. Kicks off at 8 p.m. It is a New England-based quartet. Strange Machine is the name of the band. And they have made a name for themselves on the East Coast. Jam Scene. And they will be coming to Maine, to Portland. Their music covers genres like rock, reggae, funk, and more. So let me play a track or two few from them. And then people, if you're interested and you would like to go to the show, it is Friday, October 9th, which is tomorrow at 8 p.m. at Portland House of Music in Portland. Let me play this one here. Go on.

0: Susan Collins was the deciding vote for Trump's Supreme.
1: Yes, it was that was going down. And yes, people, let me try that.

Yeah, let me pull up that one there, people, because, yeah, I put the wrong song in there. That was not what, and then with distractions and all that good stuff, you know. Let me try something here and see if we can find two of the song them. Tum tum tum tum tum tum tum ta ta ta ta. Well, people, yeah, you know, it's WMPG. Yeah, we're still here. You know, let me go and push something on my song forward and I try to figure out that part there. And let me go into this segment.

Yes, pour me another one. I just got paid and I got some money in my bucket and looking for something to drink. That is the voice of Mr. Bruce Almighty. No.

0: The Bad Mind. All right, people, hold on there. I think I figured it out. Miss Justine is in the building.
1: Yeah.
0: People, I think I figured it out. On tomorrow night at 8 p.m. at Portland House of Music, Strange Machine with Lee Ross. So, let me tell you a little bit about them, right? Because Strange Machine has made their name, a name for themselves on the East Coast jam scene, right? For over 15 years now. And their music is mixed with reggae, funk, and rock, and a little of this and that. And they're, you know, been captivating live, their live performance. And, you know what, people, I mean, that's not my thing. Let me push out one song. People, I have a pair of tickets to give away for them. I'm going to play a song and then, you know, give me a number. Give me a call, 207-780-4909. And that's so you can get that pair of tickets. One pair of tickets for giveaway. Let me push it up. It is Strange Machines.

And yes, people, that is Strange Machines featuring Lee Ross. And they will be performing tomorrow night, which is Friday, October 9th, at 8 p.m. at Portland House of Music. If you're interested in going to check them out, people, I have a pair of tickets over here to give away. Free of cost. Well, it will cost you. And it will cost you a phone call. And that phone call will be here to the studio, 207-780-4909. And I can give you that pair of tickets. Two more, and I'm up and out. So let me kick in this one. Deliverance.

0: ladies and gentle people, I want to thank you guys for tuning in. Hope you guys enjoyed my tribute segment to the late great Mr. Freddie Jackson. Big up to Hannah for winning those tickets. Big shout out to Rick and J-Ob on the rocks on their pizza night. Big up to the informative Miss Tobe. Also, big shout out to Jack. Everybody that call. All the listeners. People, don't move a muscle, because Between the Notes is up next. And Miss Justine is already in the building. So, I'm going to leave you with this one. It's Galaxy P. It's called Can't Believe. People, until next week, your boy Soup Dope saying, what good? So, next week, same time, same place. Holy smoker, roly. Jazz.
1: Yo.
0: How was your week? You had a good week?
1: Not going fast enough. I'm waiting for Friday.
0: Why are you rushing it?
1: I love rush.
0: Okay. She likes rush. So with that being said, people, I'm going to rush myself up out of here. Let me kick you up at this one.
2: Yo, things tough on him can't live like this. I feel make a one chat, same play this. Making friend them know same now switch. DJ Super must get rich. Yo, DJ Super, big up yourself. We have LG said that I'm so serious, I'm out.
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2: Action! I'm going to really give away the nigga line.

All right, Supa is up and out of here. This is Jazz Teen. I am going to be playing jazz until 10 o'clock tonight. You are tuned to Between the Notes, and we'll see what's happening. There's a lot of live stuff happening for jazz. I do have a special segment I'm going to be playing that is basically like a post-wrap-up of our Monkathon that we had at the Portland Conservatory of Music, so you want to stay tuned for that. That's going to be around 9 o'clock, so keep it tuned right here. You're going to hear about that. And then we'll also be talking about our next Jazz at the Movies and our Freaky Friday. But right now, I have a little Tony Verderosa, KEO 98, and this one is going out to the islands.

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2: 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This is Southern Maine's community radio from USM. I'm Jazz Teen. I'm playing jazz until 10 o'clock tonight. And you've been listening to a little Larry Coryell right there with Tyrone. And before that, we heard from David Sanborn with Rumpelstiltskin. That one was heading out to Rick on the Rock. And some Chris Bodie with No Ordinary Love. Before that, from When I Fall in Love. And things started out at 8:30 with Tony Verderosa's Tokyo 98. So you're tuned to Between the Notes. We're all things jazz. But I'm going to be playing a short clip here in just a few minutes to do a little after-show summation of our Monkathon at the Portland Conservatory of Music. But speaking of Portland Conservatory of Music, we have a Jazz at the Movies coming up. And the next one is going to be a Bud Powell film. So I will give you the details on that. Well, I will have to get you the date because it's not moving fast enough. So it's going to be a Bud Powell film, and it's going to be on a date that I'll have to let you know about. In the meantime, if you're looking to get out and see some live jazz, you can head on down to Scholars Jazz Club. That's in Cambridge, Mass. At the Doubletree Hotel, and you can catch Ann Hampton Calloway on October 17th, one show at 7 p.m. The Tim Ray Trio featuring Edmar Colon, tickets on sale now. That's Saturday, October 24th, 7 p.m. Also coming up is pianist Benny Green, Saturday, October 31st, 7 p.m. And saxophonist Elon Trotman, 25 years in music, is Friday, November 6th, shows at 7 and 9 p.m. That's all happening down at Scholars Jazz Club in Cambridge, Mass. Also happening down in Mass at the Regatta Bar in the Charles Hotel. It's going to be Allison Brown on Friday, October 9th at 7 p.m. She plays the banjo. It's interesting set you might want to check out. Vanessa Collier, she plays amazing sax, and she's bluesy jazzy. That's going to be on Thursday, October 15th, 7 p.m. Listen to This, celebrating 100 years of Miles Davis, Friday, October 16th, 7:30 p.m. That's all happening down at the Regatta Bar. A little closer to home at Jimmy's Jazz and Blues Club down in Portsmouth, New Hampshire. Looks like we've got the New Legacy Swing Band. That's our local artist series coming up on October 12th at 7 p.m. Ron Blake and Friends with Jillian Margot and Eli Brugman with Richie Goods. Oh, Richie's an amazing bass player. October 15th, Ron Blake. Of course, all of them are fabulous, but that's October 15th at 7:30 p.m. They have a jazz brunch on October 18th. It's going to be the Paul Heckel Trio. That's going to be 10 to 2 on October 18th. and the Rockingham Groove on October 19th at 7 p.m., the local artist series. Danilo Perez Trio with Panamonk featuring Ben Street and Adam Cruz is going to be October 21st at 7:30 p.m. That's all happening down at Jimmy's. Also, Acoustic Alchemy on October 25th at 7:30 p.m. So you might want to check it out. I'm going to get back to the jazz, but I'm going to, shortly here, we're going to have a little post-Monk review. So keep it tuned right here. Right now, I've got something from George Duke with Illusions. George Duke was amazing. He even played with Frank Zappa quite a bit.

0: All right, we are going to play a little post-review of our Monk set at the Portland Conservatory. This is brought to you by Stephen from Breakfast Central. You'll want to stay tuned on Friday morning to catch Stephen on Breakfast Central for more. But here's a little post-show review here on Between the Notes.
1: The Thief with a Jazz Report. In Portland, guitarist Mal Zuckerzucki introduced a preview screening of the Monkathon at the Portland Conservatory of Music on September 26th, kicking off the fall premiere of Jazz at the Movies. Filmed at the Jazz Gallery in New York City, the five-hour feature consists of the guitarist translating 66 compositions with one guitar. Alongside it was a short documentary about the film and a post-screening Q&A. To say the preview screening received rapturous praise would be an understatement.
2: I think it was really excellent. I'm just amazed at the virtuosity of the guitarist, and I can't get over the fact that he transcribed for guitar the entirety of Monk's output. That's astounding.
3: It was amazing, man. It really let me experience T.S. Monk a lot further, and it also allowed me to understand what this person's doing.
4: It was incredible and so precise.
1: Shortly after the Q&A, Mal Zuckerzucki announced that his acclaimed 2018 album Work, The Complete Compositions of Thelonious Monk, will be reissued. The guitarist also confirmed that the Monkathon will be available to watch for free on the film website monkathon.com. Both music and film will launch on Thelonious Monk's 109th birthday, October 10th. Stephen Ibendesi, WMPG, Gorm, Portland.

0: from New York, this is...
1: From WMPG, that was Stephen bringing you a post-show review from the Portland Conservatory and our event with the Monkathon event that we had. So thanks to everyone that came out for that. And as I said, you can get more of that. Stephen's got more to bring you on his show, which is on Friday morning. And I will give you those details. It's going to be...

5 to 7. You can come down and meet the DJs. You can catch some barbecue. You can hang out, catch a beverage. But it's going to be this month. It's going to be at Wilson County Barbecue. Looks like coming up, we have tomorrow night, we have DJ BC and Hierophant. That's tomorrow night, October 9th at Wilson County Barbecue. So it's a fun time. Tomorrow night is supposed to be beautiful out there, and there's like a outdoor area as well. That's 82 Hanover Street, and it's going to be an amazing night. Come on out and enjoy it. We're going to try to keep that vibe of outdoorsness going through the weekend, but join us for our Freaky Friday tomorrow night, 5 to 7. We'll be live on the air, and we'll be live in person. So come on down and meet your fellow WMPG DJs. Have a little barbecue at Wilson County Barbecue. That is 82 Hanover Street. So check it out. That is happening. So right now I'm going to get back to the music, and I'll let you know what else is going on. Certainly we have more to mention, but right now I've got something from Scott Newman, the New Three Trio, Michael Blake, and Mark Helius. This one is Blues for RQ. That goes with barbecue, right?

All right, we do have a pair of tickets to give away. If you're interested in going to the Portland House of Music, it's going to be Strange Machines with Lee Ross. That's going to be Friday, October 9th at 8 p.m. You could win a pair of tickets. It's at the Portland House of Music. And that's who you'll see. It's a New England-based quartet, Strange Machines, and East Coast jam scene is where they've been over the past 15 years. They have a sound of fusion, rock, reggae, funk, and live tronica. I'm going to play a little bit of the music, but they have a great live performance and original songs with creative composition. And they kind of like to explore their musical creativity. So if you're interested in that, give me a call, 780-4909, when I get off the air. I will play a little bit just to so you'll hear a little bit about what they're like. So here's a little something from one of their live sound checks last spring.

So that is Strange Machines, and that was a live little snippet of their live performance. If you're interested in going to that at the Portland House of Music tomorrow night at 8 p.m., you get a pair of tickets. Give me a call when I'm done talking, 780-4909. That's Strange Machines with Lee Ross at the Portland House of Music. Free tickets. All right, we're going to get back into the jazz right now, and I got something from... It's the Havana session, so this is definitely a switch, but this one is Hot Miami Nights.

0: Yes, that was Elian Elias with Oye Como Va. We went Latin. We just took a Latin turn right there. And some Timothy Lee Miller with Hot Miami Nights with from the Havana Sessions. Before that, some Brad Meldow with Angst. And we heard an interview, a wrap-up of the Monk-a-thon that we had at the Portland Conservatory of Music. And Stephen brought you that. If you liked it and you want to hear more of it, that's going to be happening on his show, which is the Breakfast Central. That happens on 6:30 a.m. to 8:30 a.m. on Friday morning with Stephen N.T., Breakfast Central. And it's a radio magazine program that blends music and news headlines with occasional interviews and features on a wide range of topics. He's going to be talking about that Monk event that we had at the Portland Conservatory of Music, and he'll be having some comments from the attendees as well. We'll hear a little bit about that right now.
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2: 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That's how I will greet you on the FM dial and on digital. I'm Stephen Emendethi, and I'm hosting Breakfast Central. 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
1: So don't miss this, or you might miss out.
0: That's right. So you're going to be having a news package story of the Monk-a-thon produced by Stephen. That's going to be happening this tomorrow morning, 6:30 to 8:30. So you should get ready. Check it out right here on WNPG. And we also want to let you know if you're interested in WNPG. And we also want to let you know if you're interested, coming up at the Portland Conservatory of Music on October 24th, you can catch our very own WNPG Barb Truex Project. That's happening, the Barb Truex Project, October 24th at 7:30 p.m. Also coming up on October 31st at 4 p.m., it's going to be Myra Melford Splash Trio. That's happening at the Portland Conservatory. And that's at 28 Neal Street in Portland on the West End. So check it out. We did want to remind you, we are having a record sale. That's going to be happening in our driveway, 92 Bedford Street, Portland. That's going to be Saturday, October 24th, 11 to 3. We do not want any early birds, and you know you don't want to get up and get out too early because you'll be listening to all of our great shows on the radio. So you can come out from 11 to 3 and check out our records, CDs, and cassettes, and there'll be music memorabilia. We have multiple vendors, and there'll be a food truck, Cheese the Day. So you can come out and cheese the day with us from 11 to 3 on the 24th in our record sale right here at 92 Bedford Street, WMPG. We have so many amazing things going on all the time. Right now, though, what we've got going on is a little Greg Abate and the Tim Ray Trio, and this one is Redfish Boulevard.

Yeah, so stay tuned. Gio's up next, and he's got some guests, so you want to stay tuned for that. That's In Through the Outhouse coming up at 10 o'clock. We just heard from Corey Weeds with Westology from With Benefits, and Bill Kuhn on guitar, Peter Washington on acoustic bass, Lewis Nash on the drums, Corey Weeds on the tenor sax, Greg Abate before that with the Tim Ray Trio with Redfish Boulevard off from Road to Forever. Greg Apate on the sax, Tim Ray on piano, John Lockwood on the bass, and Mark Walker on the drums. Love it. Mark Walker always holds it down heavy on the drums. Love that. So that was what we've been listening to. I'm going to take things out with a little Bright Mississippi from Danilo Perez, going out a little Latin style. Whatever you're doing this weekend, make sure you're keeping it real. Get out and see some live music if you can. We still have that pair of tickets to give away if you want them. You can call at 780-4909. But tickets to tomorrow night's show at the Portland House of Music. That is the Strange Machines with Lee Ross. If you're interested at 8 p.m., give us a call. All right. Have a great weekend. Make sure you keep it real. A little Bright Mississippi here. Stay tuned. Gio is up next.

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1: Hey, folks, welcome to In Through the Outhouse. We got two awesome guests here, Ben and Vanessa.
0: Hi.
2: Hello.
1: Hey, guys, thanks for coming in. We got a special show, right? I mean, every show is special, but this one is particularly special to you guys.
2: Yeah, this is our favorite month of the year, Halloween.
0: Halloween season.
2: The ultimate gothic month and Halloween spectacular. Well, it's really been 2 months of Halloween for us already so far, because we did a whole Summerween thing. But
0: yeah, we count down to Halloween every year.
1: Yeah, that's nice. And then after Halloween, do you have to wean yourself off of the hollow?
0: Yeah, we wean ourselves off the hollow, so, and then we get into Creepmas.
2: So,
1: nice.
2: The day after Thanksgiving, I think we normally watch Nightmare Before Christmas, and then we get into Christmas spooky.
1: Yeah.
0: Gio, do you like Halloween?
1: I do. My birthday is the 28th.
0: Oh, so. My God, you're a Scorpio.
1: I am.
2: That's actually the day after my dad's birthday. My dad's birthday is the 27th.
1: Excellent. Surrounded by intense Scorpio energy. Huh?
0: I know, right?
1: I mean, Ben and I used to see each other a lot more because we work together, but
0: yes.
1: Now it's really great to see you, and I'm excited for this show. So
2: let's get on with that track. This one's actually a special one for you.
1: Yeah, so...
2: Introduce the song.
0: Yeah, so this one is actually my favorite. It has a bit of a story to it. I think it's a really good one to start off the spooky season. And it's also in a really good movie, Dark Shadows. If you know, you know.
1: All right.

0: What did you guys think?
1: Yeah, it's definitely a ballad.
0: Yeah, it's definitely a theatrical ballad. I love that Alice Cooper talks about mental health in his songs as well as his theatrical performances. So when I heard the song the first time, I actually was watching Dark Shadows, and I was just listening to the lyrics, and then I went down like a rabbit hole of like Alice Cooper, and I just love that he talks about mental health in a very rock and roll theatrical tone. Huh. It really like woke me up when I saw his performances and listened to this song. So I wanted to include it because most of the time with mental health and psychiatric disorders, there's always that like stigma, and I wanted to incorporate that in the Halloween playlist.
1: Excellent. Yeah, it's funny you mention mental health because like we're moving into the darker season.
0: Right.
1: Seasons. And you know, I always get seasonal depression. I mean, it's just, it's a fact. It's like biological.
0: Yeah, exactly. And there's like a little bit of crazy in all of us, in all of our Halloween movies, Halloween tales.
2: Yeah, it's all crazy. I get the opposite from being depressed. I get happier when it gets darker fast and it's cold.
0: That's valid.
2: So instead of, I get moody blues, but like in a more, I don't know, I just get more excited. I'm like a vampire, I want the summer to be over. And then I want the darkness and all the fun stuff.
1: Yeah.
2: But exactly. I just prefer it. So I'm like, eh.
1: It's crazy because, like, I've always thought it was highly ironic that the first day of summer is the day when the days start getting shorter. And it's like, because, I have that euphoria of sunshine. And then it's like, right with that, you know, thing. But I feel like, what did the equinox we just had?

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0: That was this, well, Jack the Ripper by Screaming Lord Sutch. It's like such an underrated song, I think. It's like one of the most classic garage infamous songs. It like such a good song, put me into like when I first got into like 60s garage music. Same with the band before the Sonics. I think like they're the pinnative of rock and roll punk esque horror. It's just amazing. They just like both smack you in the mouth.
1: You just want to like wear a cool outfit and put on a cape and just be dancing.
0: Yeah, like the Sonics for me are like proto. Well, they're part of the, well, I guess proto punk is what they call it. All the music before like halfway through the 70s, like prior Sex Pistols and the Damned, I suppose, when punk was like labeled the mainstream. You had like the proto punk bands like Television, Sonic, stuff like that. So you have like early 70s, early late 60s stuff, like Stooges, stuff like that. But yeah, Sonics are like, yeah, so good. Like, so distinctive.
2: So is Screaming Lord Sutch is British?
0: Yeah, British band. They're like very theatrical. Like, so when they perform this song, Lord Sutch, he dresses up like Jack the Ripper with his big top hat.
1: And that was my immediate thought. He wears like a cape.
0: Yeah, and like pretends to like stab people and stuff.
1: Oh my
0: but my favorite cover, so there's two covers I like of that song. One by the 80s Canadian band called The Gruesomes, which were a 60s rock revival band. And I highly recommend listening to them, The Gruesomes, because they sound like a 60s band, but they're actually an 80s band, and they dress cool as fuck. But my second favourite cover is by a British band called The Horrors, and on their first EP, they did a cover of Jack the Ripper, which is like more of a fast sonic sort of sounding, which actually got it. They actually got inspired by The Gruesomes, which led them back to listen to Screaming Lord Sutch.
2: Nice.
0: So it all sort of ties in nicely.
2: So Vanessa, we were chatting before we went on the air about spirituality, religion. You know, like, yeah, we were having a conversation, and I'm very sensitive about asking people to believe what I believe, and right. I don't really prescribe to any one belief system per se.
1: But exactly.
2: I'm non-binary, so I kind of I see it all as kind of a giant palette of, you know,
1: colors and ebb and flow, right? Yeah. Yeah, I definitely feel like, especially during the spooky season, energies are elevated, and what they would say, the veil would be lifted. So the veil is thin during this time of year. So a lot of times you'll sense energy or even something lurking in the shadows, maybe.
2: Yeah, you know, it's kind of maybe a Buddhist thing, but like I've realized like my intolerance, I'm trying to become more tolerant of my intolerance, even though I seem like a lot of people aren't whatever, but I want to be happy. So I'm like making peace with the fact that there's such overt evil around,
1: right?
2: And looking at my own like dark side, and
1: exactly.
2: You know,
1: we have to always reflect on ourselves, but also like just be in touch with your like spiritual side in a way.
2: Mm.
0: Mm. I think we have the perfect song for that, actually.
2: Nice.
1: Whoa.
0: It's by by Bob Dylan's British rival, I suppose. And if you know, you know.

Upcoming October 17th, People's Inclusive Welding is hosting a workshop with world-renowned metal shaper Faye Butler and local revered metal artist John Bisbee. 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

0: That was the infamous Bauhaus, perfectly chosen for Halloween, anything gothic. Well, we listen to Bauhaus all year round, but for October, he's key.
1: It's a staple for sure.
0: Staple.
2: It's so funny. I was listening as, you know, the song was playing, and I'm like, that sounds like Peter Murphy. And
1: yes.
2: And then when you said, I was like, no way, it is. I mean, of course, Peter Murphy.
0: Of course, Peter Murphy. But I wanted
2: Peter
0: to choose.
2: Peter Murphy.
0: Yeah. I wanted to choose something less obvious of Bela Lugosi's Dead, I suppose, because that one's the most overplayed. But Stigmata is, yeah, classic. It has a bit more of a screeching, break into your house vibe.
1: Puts you into like a trance.
0: Yeah, also, yeah. Yeah, it's crazy. Bela Lugosi is more danceable, hypnotic, and fun. This one's a bit more scarier. But the song prior, Season of the Witch, Donovan, is big influence on Bauhaus. He was into the glam rock sort of vibe, 60s, 70s, Bowie-esque. He also, Bauhaus also influenced the cover of Ziggy Stardust, which is almost a forbidden zone of covering a song of anything by David Bowie. But he got through the swamps.
1: Still love it, though.
0: So, yeah, it sort of goes full circle again with Donovan.
2: So we were talking about this is the season of Scorpios. And
1: yeah.
2: I was going to ask you, you know, I told you earlier, I asked you, like, are you pagan or are you Wiccan? And you just kind of didn't answer. And you said, I'm spiritual and, you know, I believe in God. And then, like, it's just funny how we try to categorize people. And it's,
1: right.
2: What's the need, right?
1: It's like, what's the need? I feel like we're humans. We're made up of water. We're also made up of flesh and bone. And it's like, we're just people on this world. But I feel like there's so many unanswered questions and there's so many things that we don't know.
2: Yeah.
1: So my belief system is believe in what you want to believe and be convicted in what you want to know. And that's how I feel about it.
2: Nice.
1: Yeah.
2: So speaking of flesh and bones, I don't know if you know this, but I've been a nude model for art classes for
1: cool.
2: 25 years. And I know you are a burlesque performer.
1: Yes, I'm a burlesque performer in Portland. I've also traveled to Salem, which is a witch city.
2: Ah.
1: I did a show there. I do have a show coming up October 17th at Geno's called Deadly Dames. And it's produced by none other than Vivian Weiss. So we've got a really cool Halloween boo bash set up for October 17th.
0: I want to go. So tell me the date, time, and how can I get my tickets?
1: Yeah. Yes. I will tell you right now. So
2: that
1: is $15 advance tickets on Gino's website, or you can buy tickets at the door. And it's 8 to 11 p.m. on October 17th. So if you don't have plans for Halloween, we're going to have a lot of fun.
2: So I'm going to dig a little deeper just because I have some wisdom about being a nude model and,
1: yes.
2: and what it's taught me.
1: Yeah.
2: And I was curious, doing burlesque, how's that been for you in your life?
1: Yeah, definitely. I feel like it's just a freeing experience to, like, own your body and to be able to express yourself in a theatrical way, but also being sexy and being okay with your body, feeling hot, but also, like, I like to bring, like, more of a dark, whimsical, theatrical tone to my performance. So
2: excellent.
1: I just like making any misfit that watches my show to feel recognized and to feel like it's okay to be weird.
2: Well said.
1: Yeah.
0: And talking about boxes, this fits the box. 80s goth.
2: Nice.
0: And this would be the female version of Bauhaus.

0: Spider webs.
1: Echo.
0: Spider webs.
1: Echo and the Bunnyman. Frankenstein.
0: Spider webs. Vampires.
1: Echo.
0: Spider webs.
1: Echo and the Bunnyman.
0: Halloween.
1: Frankenstein.
0: Spider webs. Vampires.
1: Echo.
0: Candlelight.
2: Spider webs.
1: Go and watch
0: Danny Darko.
1: Danny Darko.
0: Halloween.
1: Frankenstein.
0: Spider webs. Vampires.
1: Echo.
0: Candlelight.
2: Spider webs.
1: Go and watch
0: Danny Darko.
1: Danny Darko.
0: Halloween.
2: Haunted House.
1: That's cool.
0: Vampires.
1: Echo.
2: I love fall.
0: Candlelight.
2: Spider webs.
1: Go and watch Danny Darko.
3: Yeah, it is. It is cool, huh?
2: Bats and snow.
1: Yeah, it reminds me of a video game or something.
0: Candlelight.
1: Oh, like when a million people are talking all at once, but you can hear one word, and everyone who listens to it different can hear the word they want to hear.
3: Oh, yeah. It's funny. All right. I'm going to put some weird, creepy music. So we're going to talk about the song we just heard.
2: That's Soho Dolls, My Vampire. I have a Spotify playlist, and I like making Spotify playlists with little covers. And this one's part of my vampire playlist. I just love how like indie sleaze it is. I feel like a vampire in New York with like a leather jacket, skinny jeans, and red lipstick would be listening to that with their headphones and CD player.
3: Excellent. Like with fangs too?
2: Yeah.
3: Nice.
2: Definite fangs.
3: Little blood dripping.
2: Yeah, exactly.
3: Yeah.
2: She's just cruising.
1: Reminds me of vampires in London, Soho, or Camden buying their favorite records.
2: Exactly.
1: Smoking cigarettes. And maybe hanging out with the Strokes or something.
3: Do you eat a lot of garlic to like, yeah.
1: Yeah, exactly. It's actually funny. So you actually eat garlic to build your tolerance of trying not to get killed from garlic. That's why I only drink holy water out of an Evian glass bottle. So I'm what did I say?
2: You're gonna blow up like the Lost Boys.
1: Yeah, exactly. So holy water doesn't kill me, so I've got a tolerance to it now.
2: Also, the Lost Boy kills were like crazy.
1: Yeah, the movie Lost the Lost Boys.
3: Oh yeah.
2: They were insane. Yeah. I remember watching that movie and being like, whoa. The kills were crazy in that.
1: Perfect summer movie to watch before October, I think, is the Lost Boys, because you have the beach, LA. Really good soundtrack.
2: I feel like it's an all Halloween film, too.
3: So, Ben, you're in the movie business, right?
1: Yeah.
3: So, are there any good Halloween movies out right now?
1: No.
3: Wow. Wow. Is it too early?
1: No, so there's a Resident Evil movie that's out, but I've heard mixed reviews. No one likes it. It's kind of like, if you're into the Resident Evil video games, you won't like it because it says the words Resident Evil, and if it didn't have certain words in it, it could be any old movie. But to my knowledge, there isn't any good horror movies out.
3: Huh.
1: So I just suggest going on Tubi or something and
3: discovering. What about this year? Have there been any good horror?
1: Yeah. So for me is Obsession, which was earlier this year.
3: Right.
1: So it's like pre-Halloween. There were like good horror movies, and there were Hokum as well, which was a little underrated.
3: Yeah.
1: And then coming out, I can't think of any.
3: The Back Rooms was...
1: Yeah, The Back Rooms was kind of horror-esque too.
3: You got me to see that. I saw it 6 times.
1: I know.
3: I love that movie.
1: You've seen Back Rooms so many times, the back room became the front room for you.
4: Your living room.
3: Yeah, I loved it.
2: I love that film.
3: I love the veil. Like you were talking about the veil right now being pulled back because the space between the spirit world and the living world, right?
2: Exactly.
3: And the crows are messengers, I've heard, from the void.
2: They are.
3: But you were talking about it, too.
2: Yeah, we were just talking about our love for crows and how, like, we feel connected to crows. And they really are messengers. That's all I can say about it. I just feel like they're messengers. If you give to them, they'll give to you.
3: Right.
1: Yeah, they do. They bring you back gifts.
2: They're incredibly
1: and
2: smart.
1: When you learn from the movie with Brandon Lee, the movie The Crow, which you can also get very good music from that movie, teaches you a lot about crows.
2: Perfect
1: too.
2: Halloween film too.
3: Nice.
1: But now talking about The Crow, this isn't from The Crow movie, but I wish it was. It's your favorite band, Dipo and Negative.
2: Yes, one of my favorite bands.
1: Here we go. Negative.
2: Yes, one of my favorite bands.
1: Here we go.
2: Yes, one of my favorite.

0: Before this court passes judgment, will the four defendants please rise and approach the bench?
1: Trust me, guys, it's all under control. The judge is my uncle. He'll take the insanity plea. Oh, yeah, don't forget my retainer balance.
0: Okay, I understand you guys are pleading insanity, claiming demonic spirits possess you to do these hideous...

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1: Lex.
0: Guilty.
2: Lex. 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
0: Guilty.
2: WMPG is on the air thanks to listeners and Leonardo's Pizza. 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
3: Excellent. Nice job. You guys are both quite talented, and I'm so appreciative of your presence here on the show.
2: Thanks, Gio.
4: Thank you.
3: You're welcome. You know, we've been chatting in between the songs. I don't know how we could not, but some of what we talk about is like, oh, that's so juicy. Let's remember it for when we go on the air. And
2: I know.
3: To a degree, that's like, it's part of like that thing about like, just, I recognize the flow, like you were saying, of there's certain things I can kind of have, I can initiate, but then there's like other energy, and it's
2: right.
3: I'm learning how to still be myself and
2: exactly. And we're just like talking about crows and spirituality. And
3: yeah. Do you think like, are you into horror movies, both you guys?
2: Yeah.
4: Yeah, we watch quite a lot of horror movies.
2: We collect DVDs. I love collecting horror DVDs.
3: So, like, some people think that people who watch horror movies like are like twisted people,
2: yeah.
3: right? And what's your take on it?
2: I feel like there's very normal people who are twisted.
3: Well, wow. Isn't that a doozy?
4: I feel like
2: I've met more normal twisted people than horror fans, people with piercings, tattoos,
4: yeah,
2: you name it.
4: You found the opposite. I find movies are movies, and I don't know. They're funny. They give you an imaginary creativity outlet. An emotional outlet and something to present to your friends and have fun and talk about things. And then after, I don't know what you're going to do after, but I hope you're not replicating what you just watched.
2: Exactly.
3: Yeah.
4: And you know, it's a movie like, you watch a vampire movie and then all of a sudden you've joined a cult. And before you know it, you don't know what's going on. But religions are cults too, in a weird sense. So
3: yep.
4: Who knows? You could watch House of a Thousand Corpses by Rob Zombie and join a church the next day. That might either enlighten you or disconnect you from the real world. But who knows? Hopefully.
2: Yeah, it's just like Halloween fun.
4: Yeah, exactly.
2: Yeah.
4: It's amazing. I think the world of film, video games, art, it's like anything really. It's not like you look at something painted in the 1800s and be like, oh, this is my world now. It's like, it's what you take from it.
3: Mm.
4: Same with this music right now. We just listen to amazing hip-hop album and some people might consider that you're going to rob someone by listening to it. That's just ludicrous.
3: Yeah.
2: That song was so good, by the way.
3: Very
2: that
3: good.
2: That was such a vibe.
3: So
4: by Gravediggers.
3: I learned a little bit about you, Ben, that you like to rap at home to your dog.
4: Yeah, I think it's it's an outlet.
3: Yeah,
4: my dog can criticize me by licking my face,
2: and he also then just like turns his head and stares at him and he's just like, yo Mickey, like
4: he also criticized me by biting me on the nose once. Whether that was good criticism or bad, I don't
2: I'm
4: know
2: screaming.
3: Wow
4: Yeah, I think I said the wrong lyric, something to do with not giving you food, you're being rude.
3: Excellent. So speaking of Mickey Mouse, Mickey your dog.
2: Yeah.
3: Mickey Mouse is a bit of a clown, and I was going to ask you, Vanessa, like, I have to get to the question. I give it a little context. I have a friend who got his master's at USM for like therapy, being a LCSW.
2: Oh, wow.
3: And right after he graduated, he went to clown school in Vermont.
2: Wait, that's so cool.
3: Yeah, and he wanted to do something so the opposite of going to get your master's. And it's crazy because what he said really stuck with me was that clowns wear their hearts on their sleeve. And
2: right.
3: They, like, actually have the courage, kind of, to push the envelope so that other people can grow.
2: Because,
3: you know, they're a bit afraid. So I was wondering how that relates to you doing burlesque. Could you, the way you were describing it was so relevant, like that you're kind of, you didn't say quirky, but you said like these really great words.
2: Thank you so much. I definitely resonate with clowns. I feel like I'm silly and fun, and I want to make people smile. I also want to make people feel something when I perform.
3: Nice.
2: I want people to feel silly, but also be their whimsical, weird, and strange selves, however that be.
3: Yeah, some people, I think, have compartmentalized themselves, so they're like, have it at home. Yeah. They do things that they might not do. But I'm one of those people like, do it. You know,
2: exactly.
3: Like, I'm restraining myself from asking Ben to come up with some spontaneous rap.
2: Right. But, well, our dog's name is Mickey Biscuit Banana Bread Bartholomew Thompson.
3: That's a rap right there.
2: That was literally a rap that we came up with. We were just like, what can we name Mickey? That's his full name.
4: But that's his full name.
3: Say it again.
2: Mickey Biscuit Banana Bread Bartholomew Thompson.
3: That's great.
4: The triple B.
2: Yeah.
4: Anyway, talking about Clown College, this next song is by
2: Abracadabra, Boom Shakaday.
4: By the infamous ICP, In Sound Clown Posse. Here we go.

0: You're listening to In Through the Outhouse. I'm Gio, and I've got two guests here, Vanessa and Ben.
1: Hey.
2: Hello.
0: Yeah, thank you, guys. We've got about 15 more minutes left, and then White Noise Syndrome with Bat Boy is coming on. It's a this show, it's funny, for once, is like a good precursor to Bat Boy's show, which is pretty dark and deep and heavy. And
1: yeah.
0: But yeah, we've been chatting away, of course. Ben revealed, like I said earlier, that, or maybe Vanessa outed him as a poet. You know,
1: yeah,
0: you're rapping to your dog. But yeah, so there's a thing every first and third Tuesday at Lincoln's. It's a Portland Poet Society. I've been going, not every time. Sometimes I'm busy on Tuesdays, but I was talking to Vanessa and Ben about it, and it turns out Ben has agreed to write a poem or two, already has them, huh?
1: Yeah,
3: I can write some new ones, but yeah, every other day I typically write them off the cuff just while I'm chilling watching anime or something.
1: So and I have, need like, to come out and hear Gio purpose. And Ben at the Portland Society.
3: Yeah, and it's $5 drinks at Lincoln's too, and they make them pretty good. So like,
1: I love the couches at Lincoln's.
3: Yeah, the couches are good. So you have one drink, and then you can get another drink for $10. So if the poetry is terrible or
1: Dirty
3: good,
1: Shirley.
3: it the drink helps.
0: Yeah, yeah. I'm showing my artwork at Flask in December.
1: Yes.
0: I was actually the first artist to show work there like 2 years ago, and
1: amazing, Gio.
0: Yeah, it was really rewarding, and it's cool to like show again. I've got, you know, a lot of work that I've been doing, but you're an artist as well, right, Vanessa?
1: Yeah, I'm a painter. I've loved painting forever. I'm still working on this haunted house painting currently. I'm almost done with it, but my art Instagram is Vial Valentine, V-I-A-L Valentine, and I post my artworks on there.
0: Excellent.
1: My paintings.
0: Yeah, I'm on Instagram too, Gio San Giovanni. I actually have three accounts. I'm so not tech savvy or whatever. I don't know why I do, but.
1: No, but it's good.
0: Yeah.
1: Get your content out there. Well, share it.
0: Yeah, someone said, like, use one for this. Like, I'm an artist, a visual artist, a photographer. I'm also a drummer and a DJ, and I wrote a book, and I'm a poet. And
1: you're a jack of all trades.
0: Well, and I love, like, jack-o'-lantern. It's funny, that whole energy of Jack, and it's like this clown.
1: Right.
0: Like Jack, you know, Jack in the Box.
3: Yeah, it kind of actually fits into Nightmare Before Christmas, because Jack the Skeleton wants to become Santa.
0: Oh, my gosh.
1: Right, and I feel like this is full circle. We've been talking about clowns, crows, theatrics, and all of our songs like have kind of like fit that vibe.
0: And I think, too, like not, like I recognize that I'm a healer, and I do, I mean well. I can't not mean well, but I also have learned to protect myself from, you know, like, even from myself, like I have, you know, Ben, you've seen me get upset. And I mean, I sometimes have a lot of explaining to do, but it's just because of my neurodiversity.
1: Right.
0: And I'm not alone. Like so many people.
1: I'm neurodivergent too.
0: Yeah.
1: And so many of us are. It's like, it's okay to not have a normal brain.
0: Right.
1: Some of the greatest artistry comes from folks that don't have a normal brain.
3: And it's also okay to say, I'm not okay, which we learned from My Chemical Romance.
0: I love that. That's my new bumper sticker.
1: Or Abracadabra Boom Shaka Day. Yeah.
3: But the next song is actually by my boy Ryan Gosling, Dead Man's Bones.

0: Hey guys, Vanessa and Ben, thank you so much for being on the show.
1: Thanks for having us, Gio.
0: Yeah. Thank you. A lot of fun, a little bit of wisdom, a little bit of
1: whimsy,
0: a little bit of suffering and pain.
1: Clown
0: energy.
1: Live fast, die clown.
0: Yeah. No, it's a lot of fun. I was telling Ben and Vanessa that this is such a deep genre. I mean, your playlist is just so luscious. By the way, in 2 minutes, Batboy will be up with White Noise Syndrome, and it's going to be fun. It always is.
1: Yes.
0: So stay tuned.
2: Yes.
0: And you guys are going to come back maybe later this month. We'll do a
2: Halloween.
1: We'd love to.
2: Halloween part two.
1: Yeah, because this last song was very much like the end credit of a horror movie.
2: Yeah, Final Girl vibes.
0: Yeah,
2: Frankie goes to Hollywood, the power of love. Let the vampires creep in.
0: That's crazy. It's funny. I heard from Batboy that they're going to do some noise art. Is that what? Yeah.
1: Hey.
0: So I'm excited. I love myself a little noise.
1: Yes.
0: I try to make noise, you know. Make as much noise, like remind ourselves that we're alive.
1: Yeah.
2: Exactly, yeah.
0: And
2: exactly.
0: It doesn't last.
1: It jolts us awake.
2: Yeah. Like the most famous movie ever made, the hills are alive with the sound of music.
0: Yeah, it's so funny. Just on that note, I want to say quickly, we've got 30 seconds. I swear to God, The Shining intro, written by Wendy Carlos.
1: Yeah. Yes.
0: I swear to God, it's an interpolation of Hector Berlioz's Symphony Fantastique. There's a whole sequence. Like, it's called the March of the Witches. These witches
1: wow,
0: are...
1: Wow, I did not even know that.
0: Yeah, it's called Symphony Fantastique by Hector Berlioz.
2: Yeah, when
1: adding that to my list.
2: When you think about it, when you watch The Shining as well, it's almost a point of view of a witch flying on a broomstick almost.
1: Yeah, it is.
0: Nice. So, all right, so we'll see you all again, or we'll hear you all. You'll hear us, and you can always call in 780-4909.
2: Happy Halloween.
1: Happy Halloween.
0: Happy Halloween.

Oh, hi. Hello out there, folks. It's me, your boy, DJ Bat Boy. You're listening to White Noise Syndrome right here at 90.9 FM WMPG Radio from the University of Southern Maine. How's that show, Geo and friends? Having a good time, bringing good vibes, and, you know, talking about Halloween, which is, as a Bat Boy, that's a pretty darn good time of year. If this is your first time listening to the program, I like to start off my show with some extreme metal, metalcore, generally loud, aggressive, metallic sounds, transition into some noise rock, some experimental music, concrete, other strange, more experimental, noisy tunes there. And, you know, we end with some aftercare. I play something more normal, something folky, pop punk, emo, things like that. But today I felt like doing something special. We're doing all noise and alternative sounds. I think we're gonna have a really good time. It's gonna be pretty darn cool. I got some Deli Girls, some Dream Crusher, some Juju. I got a new track from the new Gilliband album, which I'm so very excited to listen to. So without, you know, much further ado, I'm gonna have a little ado because I don't know how to, you know, introduce brevity. Look, I had the bike here because my car died, so I'm a little off tonight. So you know what I'm gonna do? I'm gonna not be on the mic because being on the mic is a problem. So you know what? We're gonna listen to Deli Girls. We're gonna listen to Dream Crusher. We're gonna have a good time. We're going to keep it going. And we're going to stick around. So once again, it's me, your boy, DJ Bat Boy. 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Stick around.

0: Hey, this is DJ Avril with another week of Scene Report, here for you to explore new venues and genres. Every Monday this fall, Leaf, a psychedelic rock and funk jam band, will be playing at Live at Madrid's from 8 to 11 p.m. Plague Dad will be performing Friday, October 9th at 4 p.m. at the Austin Street Brewery for the Food Truck Festival. The Maine Coon Cats will be performing at Orange Bike Brewing Company, also on Friday, October 9th from 5 to 7 p.m. Flor Cuadro Flamenco is a flamenco dance concert with dancers Lindsay Barraza and Megan Keogh performing at Mayo Street Arts on Saturday, October 10th at 7 p.m. Mushroomhead and Fear Factory are two alternative metal bands performing at Aura on Wednesday, October 14th at 7 p.m. Dex Tremblay's senior recital will be on Tuesday, October 20th at the Crew Center for the Arts Recital Hall. And finally, Don Blakesley as Dr. Gasp and Andrew McIver will be performing an album release party at the Aphodian on Thursday, October 22nd at 7:30 p.m. Thanks for listening. This is Scene Report.
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the neighborhood.

0: Yo, what's up, WMPG, Gorham, Portland? This is Brian Chibnall from Lightning Bolt. I hope, and this doesn't get better, but good luck!
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4: Oh, hi, I didn't even see you there. Oh, who am I? Well, it's me, your boy, DJ Batboy, and you're listening to White Noise Syndrome right here on 90.9 FM WMPG Radio from the University of Southern Maine. You just heard System Blower by Death Grips. Before that, Jacobson's by Gilliband. Pumpkin Attack on Mommy and Daddy by Juju. Cathedral of Moths by Dream Crusher. And Indentured Pervert by Deli Girls. If you have sensed a vibe here, I have eschewed my usual metal. We have moved more towards the noise, the experimental, the otherworldly, the strange, the rhythmic and sometimes arrhythmic static noises that emanate from your TV at night. Or those songs you hear as you walk down a set of concrete stairs through the backyard of someone's house. You find yourself in a dank room and there's a dude and he's standing in the back surrounded by people and he has a card table. You know the table. You know the card table. They all have it. Maybe he's dressed like a wizard. But anyway, he's got a hammer and he's just like hitting the table and there's like a box on the table that like he's doing something with and it's just making a cacophony. And you just know it's cool as hell. I'm sticking with that vibe today. We're gonna listen to some Foot Village. You got the Illies, you got some Lightning Bolt, Melt Banana, Black Midi. I know, like we're getting out of the harsh noise phase. I'm going more into like noise rock, but you know, the vibe stands. But before we make our way over to that, I do have something to say, which is that WMPG is on the air thanks to the support of listeners and from the Great Lost Bear. Located at 540 Forest Ave, Portland, the Great Lost Bear is a family restaurant and American craft beer destination. 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I cannot stress this enough. Greatlostbear.com. So, like I said, I got some Foot Village. Ooh, later in the show, we're going to listen to Gorilla Toss. I got a new song by Fat Dog. We got Adult DVD. I probably should stop listing bands because sometimes this changes because I run out of things to, you know, you gotta move things around in your schedule. But before I get loopier on the mic, I am going to say that it is me, your boy, DJ Batboy. It's my little program called White Noise Syndrome, and we are going to keep the bleeps and bloops going. This song is a drug deal by Foot Village. I hope you enjoy and I hope you stick around. Drive safe out there. Listen safe. Wear listening protection. I later.

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It is purely fantasy and it takes off quick. Everyone joins in and it is condemned.

Oh, hello, hello out there, everybody. It's me, your boy, DJ Bat Boy. You're listening to White Noise Syndrome right here on 90.9 FM WMPG Radio from the University of Southern Maine. That was 953 by Black Midi. 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I got some fun things coming up. We're still sticking to like noise rock, alternative, that kind of like alternative means like Pearl Jam, Nirvana. I don't mean alternative, but like there's a stripe of like noisier indie electronica going on. Look, I'm gonna play Fat Dog, Gorilla Tossed, Bodega, Dull DVD, Liars. Like you know what I'm talking about. And if you don't, you should like listen to it because I'm gonna play it. You hang around, like don't turn the dial and like see what I have to offer here. It's gonna be some fun stuff. But before I get to that, I don't know why I did that. Before I get to that, one of my favorite bands, the OCs, also known as the OCs or OCs or the OCs or the OCs. Every time the lineup changes, he changes the name of the band, and somehow it stays almost exactly the same. They dropped a live album live in Los Angeles. This is going to be a live version of their song, The Dream. I think The Dream might be the best song they've ever written. This is a phenomenal track. It's awesome. It's an odyssey. This thing is going to be pushing 9 minutes. So we're going to play that. We're going to go into some fun electronic dance music. And, it's not EDM, but it is danceable electronic. I will stop trying to define genres and we will get to the music. See, it's funny. If you listen to my program, this is basically every mic break where I'm like, I'm going to get off of the mic and we're going to listen to music. And then I don't do that. I'm cool like that. Anyway, it's me, your boy, DJ Bat Boy. You are listening to White Noise Syndrome right here on 90.9 FM WMPG, radio from the University of Southern Maine. This is The Dream. It is by the OCs off their album Live in Los Angeles, and you should listen to it. I think it's pretty good. Drive safe. Stick around. Other assorted aphorisms.

Oh, hello, hello out there, everybody. I am here to bring us home. It's me, your boy, DJ Batboy. You've been listening to White Noise Syndrome right here on 90.9 FM WMPG Radio from the University of Southern Maine. That was Ice Pick Kalamazoo by Liars. Cowboy on Aisle 3 by Adult DVD. 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Cancel Me, parentheses, I'm Tired by Fat Dog. And a live version of The Dream by VOCs off their new album, Live, in Los Angeles. Oh boy, folks. We have reached the end of our program. It's almost time for me to hop on my bike and head home back to SoPo. But I want to thank you for being here with me today. I think we had a good time. We got noisy. We got dancey. I was maybe on my Instagram dancing to promote the show at DJ underscore Patboy. I'm not going to be here next week. We're going to have a lovely DJ filling in. That is TBA. I have a conference. I'm going to NASBR, the North American Symposium on Bat Research, because DJ Batboy is, in fact, a real-life bat biologist. They need to spend some time and study and get their presentation ready, because they're presenting and they are anxious. But we're going to end our program like we always do with Aftercare. I am slowly going through the entire discography of Aaron West and the Roaring Twenties. Tonight, we have the Thunderbird in and Get Me Out of Here Alive. So, I'll see you in 2 weeks. Stop in next week, though, because, boy oh boy, do we have some fun DJs here. Once again, it is me, your boy, DJ Batboy. I'm hoping you have a good time out there. I hope you stick together. Community is everything, and boy oh boy, the times are weird. The vibes are vibing in the direction that is difficult. So, you know, love each other, do your things, have a good time, make sure other people have a good time, and remember, this is me, your boy, DJ Batboy. This is White Noise Syndrome, and it's only found here. Greatest station around, 90.9 FM, WMPG.

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This is an edition I call Expanding Mind Fuzz here on WMPG Radio from the University of Southern Maine, 90.9 FM and WMPG.org on the interwebs. There's a bit of literalness to the term expanding tonight as I play long songs, long tracks. The shortest one on here is just under 17 minutes. The longest one is just over 38. I've got some newer stuff from the band Water Damage out of Austin, Texas, and also the band Psychic Lemon out of the UK. And I've got some stuff that goes back to progressive rock, including Yes, and some krautrock from Can. If you like what you hear tonight, you can listen to my regular Friday afternoon show, just Mind Fuzz, from 3:30 to 5 p.m. here on WMPG. Currently, you're listening to OSC, the Orison Space Collective, out of Denmark and Portugal. And this is a track called Carnival in Portugal. And then I am going to take this into some Pink Floyd. Something about a crazy diamond here on WMPG.

New York Mike here, checking in as we finish up the unsplit version of Shine On You Crazy Diamond. All nine parts in a row. This comes from the 50th anniversary album released last year in 2025. Remixed and remastered. I think that one's just remastered. Anyway, worth picking up if you want to spend the $200 for it. But as a Pink Floyd fan, it was worth it to me. This will take us into the German band Nectar from their 1973 album, Remember the Future. This is Remember the Future Part 1 here on WMTG Radio from the University of Southern Maine, 90.9 FM and WMPG.org on the internet.

Hey, it's New York Mike. As we wrap up the Swans' epic track, Bring the Sun / Toussaint Louverture. And Toussaint Louverture was the leader of the Haitian Revolution back in the day. This track comes from Swans' 2014 album, To Be Kind, a double album, and I think they're best, but your mileage may vary. As we continue our episode of long songs, we're going to move into Yes, Close to the Edge, and follow that off with something from the Austin band Water Damage here on WMPG.

You've been listening to the Austin, Texas-based band Water Damage and their 2024 album In E. This is In E, another long song that is over 20 minutes, this one. And before this, we heard Yes in the classic Close to the Edge from 1972. Here on WMPG, Gorham, Portland. One more hour to go, and two more songs left on this episode of Expanding Mind Fuzz. Gonna move into something from Can, from their first released studio album, Monster Movie. This is a track called You Do Right, and it took up the second side of the album. And we're going to follow this up with the 38-minute track from the British band Psychic Lemon, A Gift of Whale Vomit. Here on WMPG, stay tuned.

British band Psychic Lemon and 38 minutes of A Gift of Whale Vomit here on WMPG. Before this, we heard Can from their album Monster Movie and the track You Do Right. And that's it for me, New York Mike, on this edition of Expanding Mind Fuzz. Check out my weekly show on Fridays, which should be today, from 3:30 to 5 p.m., preceding Freaky Fridays. All right, good night or good morning.

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0: Bill. It's showtime.
1: Well, thank you, Emma. And yes, showtime it is. And thank you for jumping on board the Night Train shows way too early Friday morning theater cruise. You've got me, Broadway Bill, in the director's chair this morning. And you've got my hard-working Night Train crew all running around behind the scenes helping to make today's show go. And remember, Pistol Pete will be back in this time slot next Friday morning, starting at 4 a.m. And you just heard the opening show tune to the original 1972 Broadway production titled Pippin, a show tune titled Magic to Do, in case you missed the title of that one. And that 1972 show tune is part of this morning's theme. Over the past 14 months that I've been in this early Friday morning time slot, my goal has been to expose you to the world of musical theater. And to do that, I have given you the top 25 Broadway musicals from the decades of the 1960s, 1980s, the 1990s, and the 2020s. And by the end of this year, you will also have heard show tunes from the longest-running musicals from the decades of the 1950s, the 2000s, and the 2010s, which will complete my survey of show tunes taken from Broadway musicals since the end of World War II back in 1945. And today, you're going to hear show tunes from the 25 longest-running musicals to make their Broadway stage debuts during the decade of the 1970s. So, let's get on with the show. At musical number 25 in is this next very popular Rodgers and Hammerstein production, which first hit the stage of Broadway's St. James Theater way back in March of 1951. But 26 years later, in May of 1977, The King and I was revived on Broadway for a 20-month run. So from the 25th longest-running musical of the 1970s, the revival of The King and I, here is a fairly well-known show tune titled I Whistle a Happy Tune.

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1: Dumb, and with a weakness for Sazerac swings, you give her even the fruit and she swings. 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

0: 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This next song was on the soundtrack of a movie from the 1970s. Do you remember which film?
1: 1970.

at 4:11 on the AM side of your Friday morning. That's one sad-sounding instrumental. That was the musically prolific Henry Mancini, and along with his orchestra, with a theme from the film Love Story. In December of 1970, this romantic drama-type film, starring Ally McGraw and Ryan O'Neal, hit the silver screen of your local theater, and it turned out to be the highest-grossing film to be released in the year 1970, bringing in a total of $106 million, along with earning an Academy Award and five Globe Awards, wow, including Best Motion Picture of the Year. And before that film's theme song, I gave you a show tune titled Have I Got a Girl for You, and that was taken from the 24th longest-running musical of the decade of the 1970s, a musical titled Company, 1970, the vintage on that very popular Stephen Sondheim musical. Well, good morning once again, and welcome to the Night Train Show's way too early Friday morning theater cruise. And this morning, you've got me, Broadway Bill, in the director's chair, sitting very comfortably, as always. And in my jukebox this morning are the usuals, including show tunes from 25 musicals, 10 flick picks, and a TV tune, all taken from the decade of the 1970s, which takes us to musical number 23 in this morning's countdown. In 1971, Andrew Lloyd Webber's musical masterpiece, titled Jesus Christ Superstar, debuted on the stage of Broadway's Mark Hellinger Theater, where it would remain for 21 months. So from Jesus Christ Superstar, here is British actor and singer Murray Head with a show tune titled Heaven on Their Minds.

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0: Would you like to listen to today's entire radio show? 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
1: Hooray for Hollywood. 1971.

There's a show tune I bet you've heard a few times over the past 62 years when it debuted in the original 1964 Broadway production titled Fiddler on the Roof. But the version of Sunrise, Sunset that you just heard, however, is the film version of Fiddler on the Roof, which was the highest-grossing film to be released in the year 1971, bringing in a total of $81 million. And before that film track, I gave you a show tune from the 22nd longest-running musical to debut on Broadway during the 1970s, a 1974 Leonard Bernstein musical titled Candide. And you heard a show tune with an intriguing title, You Were Dead, You Know? Okay, at 4:25 on your Friday morning, got Broadway musical number 21 all queued up and ready to go. It has a one-word title, and the show tune you're going to hear from this musical has a one-word title. So, from the 1973 musical titled Raisin, which had a two-year run on Broadway, here's a show tune titled Booze.

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0: From the 19th, longest-running musical to make its stage debut on Broadway during the 1970s, that was a show tune titled Hey There, Good Times, as taken from the 1977 Cy Coleman musical I Love My Wife, a musical that remained on the stage of Broadway's Ethel Barrymore Theater for just over 2 years. And before that was a show tune from musical number 20 in this morning's countdown. You heard Susan Watson on the lead vocals of the title track to the musical titled No No Nanette, which remained on Broadway for just over 2 years. Well, good morning once again, and welcome to the second half hour of the Night Train Show's Way Too Early Friday Morning Theater Cruise. It's about 4:34. On the AM side of your Friday, and in the director's chair of the theater cruise this week, you've got me, Broadway Bill. And as usual, I'm here with my hard-working Night Train crew, whose voices you hear throughout the show. And this morning's theme is focused on show tunes taken from the 25 longest-running musicals to make their Broadway stage debuts during the decade of the 1970s. And we are up to musical number 18 in this countdown. The musical is titled Applause, and it hit the stage of the Palace Theater in March of 1970, remaining there for 26 months. And this is Lauren Bacall, who is generally thought of as a Hollywood legend, but she was also a Broadway star. In fact, Lauren Bacall earned a Tony Award for Best Actress in this musical. So from the musical titled Applause, here is Lauren Bacall with a show tune titled Welcome to the Theater.
1: Welcome to the theater, to the magic, to the fun.

you're on board the Night Train Show's theater cruise as we make a stop at Broadway's 46th Street Theater. Here is a show tune from the original 1975 production of Chicago.

0: Okay, it's time for a night train flick pick. This next song was on the soundtrack of a movie from the 1970s. Do you remember which film?
1: 1972.

Do you remember that instrumental? On my 21st birthday, March 14, 1972, the highest-grossing film of that year, 1972, made its national debut in New York City. And that film was the first of a trilogy of films all titled The Godfather. And this very popular film starring Marlon Brando, Al Pacino, James Caan, Diane Keaton, Robert Duvall, and a host of other actors brought in a total of $135 million. That's a lot of money for the early 1970s. And from The Godfather, you just heard the love theme from that classic film, which is now considered a true masterpiece. And before that, you heard Broadway legend Cheetah Rivera with All That Jazz, the opening show tune to the original 1975 Broadway production titled Chicago, the 17th longest-running musical to debut on a Broadway stage during the 1970s, a musical that remained on the stage of the 46th Street Theater for just over 2 years. Okay, gang, up next at 4:44 on the AM side of your Friday is musical number 16. The musical is titled Shenandoah, and it debuted in 1975 and ran for 2.5 years. So from Shenandoah, here is a show tune titled We Make a Beautiful Pair.

And there's a song you may remember as being a top 10 hit single back in early 1973. That was the theme song to The Exorcist, the highest grossing film to be released in 1973, bringing in a total of $208 million. Wow. We heard British composer Mike Oldfield with the edited radio version of that 49-minute theme song titled Tubular Bells. And before that, you heard Bobby Hill with a show tune titled Love Power, as taken from musical number 15 in this morning's countdown of musicals that debuted on a Broadway stage in the 1970s. And this long gone and forgotten musical from 1972 was titled Don't Blame Me, I Can't Cope. And it remained on the off-Broadway stage of the Playhouse Theater for 31 months. It is 4:55 on the AM side of your Friday, and you've got me, Broadway Bill, in the big chair. And in my show tunes jukebox right now is one of the two title tracks to the 1979 musical, They're Playing Our Song. And you say, wait a minute, Bill, how can there be two title tracks to one musical? Well, here's the deal. The title track you're going to hear is subtitled Hers. And you guessed it, the other title track is subtitled His. So from the 14th longest-running musical to make its debut in the 1970s, here is Lucy Arnaz, the daughter of Hollywood legend Lucille Ball, with the Hers version of a show tune titled They're Playing Our Song.

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0: Okay, it's time for a night train flick pick. This next song was on the soundtrack of a movie from the 1970s. Do you remember which film?
1: 1974.

In February of 1974, a satirical Western comedy film directed by the great Mel Brooks hit your local theater, starring a very funny cast of comedians such as Cleavon Little, Gene Wilder, Slim Pickens, Mel Brooks, Madeline Kahn, and Harvey Korman. This slapstick-type comedy film titled Blazing Saddles was the highest-grossing film of the year 1974, bringing in a total of $120 million. And you heard that film's main title theme. And before that theme song, I gave you a show tune from the 13th longest-running musical to debut on Broadway in the 1970s, a musical with a fairly long title, I'm Getting My Act Together and Taking It on the Road. And from this mostly forgotten musical, we heard a show tune titled In a Simple Way, I Love You. Well, good morning and welcome to the second hour of the Night Train Show's way too early Friday morning theater cruise. It is 5:05, approaching 5:06 on your Friday morning. And in the director's chair this morning, you've got me, Broadway Bill. But remember, next Friday morning, Pistol Pete, my time slot partner, will be back. He'll be here giving you his always excellent take on the show tunes. And over the past 14 months that I've been in this early Friday morning time slot, my goal has been to expose you to the world of musical theater. And to do that, I have given you the top 25 Broadway musicals from the decades of the 1960s, the 1980s, the 1990s, and the current decade of the 2020s. And by the end of this coming December, you will have heard show tunes from the longest-running musicals from the 1950s, the 2000s, the 2010s, thereby completing my goal of giving you the best musicals since the end of World War II back in 1945. And today you're getting show tunes from the longest-running musicals to make their Broadway stage debuts during the decade of the 1970s, along with songs from the highest-grossing film of each year of that decade. And we are up to the 12th longest-running musical of the decade of the 1970s, starring TV star Ann Gillan and Hollywood legend Mickey Rooney. This burlesque and vaudeville-type musical from 1979 was titled Sugar Babies, and it was performed for almost 3 years on the stage of Broadway's Mark Hellinging Theater. Here is Mickey Rooney with a show tune titled A Good Old Burlesque Show.

listen to the snobs who say burlesque was mean and low. Believe me, they don't know the half. Why, for a very modest price, you could enter paradise, where a man could drown his troubles in a laugh. Easy, fellas. Bobby Clark and Leon Earle, Willie Howard, Fanny Bryce, Al Jolson, Sophie Tucker, Eddie Boy. I remember their routines, all the shtick and all their scenes, a memory that time cannot destroy. There were chorus girls and jugglers and a sentimental tune illustrated by a lantern slide. Say, friends, no fun was ever greater. That was real theater. I'd pay a fin to be inside. Bob Hope, Red Skelton.

Now, I know you recognize that song. That's the sound of the truly gifted composer John Williams with the theme song to the blockbuster film Jaws, of course, the highest-grossing film of the year 1975, starring Richard Dreyfuss and Roy Scheider. And Jaws brought in a total of $260 million. Wow. And before that theme song, Broadway superstar Patti LuPone gave us her version of Rainbow High. It's taken from the 1979 Broadway production of one of Andrew Lloyd Webber's many musical masterpieces, this one titled Evita. With 1,567 performances over almost a four-year run, Evita turned out to be the 11th longest-running musical to debut in the decade of the 1970s. And that takes us to Broadway musical number 10, which is titled Ain't Misbehavin', a musical that tells the story of an early and mid-20th century American jazz legend, a guy named Fats Waller. So from this very entertaining jukebox musical, which remained on Broadway for about 4 years, here is this musical's version of a song with some humorous lyrics. The title, you ask? Your Feet's Too Big.

0: mental extremities are obnoxious, yeah.
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1: Okay, it's time.

0: for a night train, flick pick. This next song was on the soundtrack of a movie from the 1970s. Do you remember which film?
1: 1976.

0: And there is this morning's seventh flick pick, a film starring Sylvester Stallone as a prize-fighting boxer named Rocky, of course. And the film Rocky was the highest-grossing film to be released in the year 1976, earning a total of $117 million. And you just heard that film's theme song, Gonna Fly Now, by Bill Conti. And before that, million-selling single, which, by the way, was this country's number one pop song back in July of 1977, I gave you a show tune for musical number 9 in this morning's countdown of Broadway musicals that made their stage debuts during the decade of the 1970s. And that musical was titled The Wiz. And from The Wiz, you heard a show tune titled Don't Nobody Bring Me No Bad News, as sung by the Jackson 5. And for all you English majors out there, by my count, that show tune's title contains a triple negative, all within just 7 words. That's an English teacher's nightmare, I guess. Okay, this next show tune has a somewhat controversial title, and it made its stage debut in April of 1978, and when it went on to spend just over 4 years on the stage of Broadway's Intermedia Theater. It's the 8th longest-running musical of the 1970s, and it sported a somewhat controversial title, as I said, for the year 1978 anyway. From the Broadway stage version of The Best Little Whorehouse in Texas, here's a show tune titled No Lies.
1: I'm real sorry for the troubles you've been having, Miss Mona.
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3: Hooray for our 1977.

This morning, you're hearing a song taken from the highest-grossing film of each year from the decade of the 1970s. And we're up to May of 1977 when the first of the many blockbuster Star Wars films hit the silver screens of this country's local theaters. And that first Star Wars film was the highest-grossing film of the year 1977. And it brought in an amazing $461 million. In fact, it made Star Wars not only the highest-grossing film of 1977, but the highest-grossing film of the entire decade of the 1970s. And by now, you are probably aware that the original Star Wars title has been retitled to Star Wars IV, A New Hope. And you just heard that film's very famous main title theme song as composed by the musically prolific John Williams. And before Star Wars, you heard a show tune from the then very popular but now mostly forgotten 1978 Broadway musical titled Dancin'. Remaining on Broadway for almost 5 years, Dancin' turned out to be the seventh longest-running musical to make its stage debut during the entire decade of the 1970s. And from Dancin', I gave you a show tune titled I Want to Be a Dancing Man. Well, good morning at 5:36, almost 5:37 on the AM side of your Friday. I want to welcome you to the Night Train Show's Way Too Early Friday Morning Theater Cruise. And this morning, you've got me, Broadway Bill, in the director's chair, sitting very comfortably, as always. And I'm here to give you the finest in show tunes, film tracks, and a little later on, a TV tune. So enjoy the first-class accommodations here on board the Night Train. And we are up to a 1974 Stephen Schwartz musical that turned out to be the sixth longest-running musical to debut on a Broadway stage during the decade of the 1970s. And this was another of the very popular musicals at the time, but it's pretty much forgotten in today's world. Remaining on Broadway for 5.5 years, it's titled The Magic Show. And from this musical, here's a show tune titled Solid Silver, Platform Shoes.

0: Okay, it's time for a night train flick pick. This next song was on the soundtrack of a movie from the 1970s. Do you remember which film?
1: 1978.

That goes on and on forever there. We'll always be together. In 1978, the film version of Grease made its debut, and it would go on to be the highest-grossing film of the year 1978. And this very entertaining film brought in a total of $160 million. And from the film version of Grease, I gave you a show tune titled We Go Together, and sung by the two stars of this film, Olivia Newton-John and John Travolta. And before Grease was a show tune titled Corner of the Sky, taken from the fifth longest-running musical to make its Broadway debut in the 1970s, a 1972 musical titled Pippin, which remained on Broadway for almost 6 years. Wow. Hey, at 5:48 on your Friday morning, let's take a minute to thank my loyal listeners who get up way too early to make sure that the rest of us get what we need in the morning, such as those who keep us safe and secure, members of the police department, the fire department, EMT and rescue crews, and those who work as security officers in so many of our public buildings. These are just a few of my listeners who deserve a shout-out here on the Night Train Show's early Friday morning theater crews, and you help us keep all of Southern Maine safe and secure, and my Night Train crew and I, we really appreciate it, especially since you have chosen to jump on board the night train with me on this early Friday morning. Okay, gang, at Broadway musical number 4 in this morning's countdown is a true classic titled Annie, and debuting in 1977, this very popular musical was performed 2,377 times on the stage of Broadway's Alvin Theater. That's almost a 7-year run for Annie. So, from the musical title Annie, here is one of its many, many well-known show tunes. Its title, I Think I'm Gonna Like It Here.

0: 2 weeks, you're going to have a swell time. 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
3: Hooray for Hollywood. 1979.

And there is this morning's 10th and final Flick Pick theme song. The highest grossing film to debut in the year 1979 was titled Kramer vs. Kramer. You remember that? I don't. Starring Meryl Streep and Dustin Hoffman, this now pretty much forgotten film earned a total of $106 million. And from Kramer vs. Kramer, you heard its theme song, titled A Baroque Favorite. And before that, film's theme song was a show tune from the top 20 hit single back in 1972. The song Day by Day is from the third highest-grossing musical to debut on a Broadway stage during the 1970s, a musical titled Godspell, which remained on Broadway for almost 6.5 years. That's amazing. Wow. Okay, gang, we're up to the original version of Grease. About 10 minutes ago, you heard a song from the 1978 film version of Grease. Well, 6 years earlier, on Valentine's Day, 1972, the original version of Grease hit the stage of Broadway's Eden Theater, where it remained for 3,388 performances, which is more than an 8-year run, making the stage version of Grease the second longest running Broadway musical to debut during the 1970s. And from the 1972 stage version of Grease, here is the 1970s rock group that billed itself as Sha Na Na with a show tune titled Those Magic Changes.

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0: It's time for a public service reminder.
1: I can do that. 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For more information, go to mainewomen.org. 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

0: And there is your Friday morning TV tune theme song. According to TV critics, the long-running TV show MASH turned out to be the number one TV show for the entire decade of the 1970s. And from 1972 through 1983, MASH, which is an acronym for Mobile Army Surgical Hospital, was broadcast on the CBS television network for 256 episodes, which is an 11-season run. Wow. And before your Friday morning TV tune theme song, I gave you a show tune extra, not from the 1970s, but from the 2024 London production titled The Devil Wears Prada, an album I just downloaded yesterday, so I thought I'd throw one on for you. Because this was originally a comedy-drama film back in 2006, a film that featured the all-star cast of Meryl Streep, Anne Hathaway, Stanley Tucci, and Emily Blunt. It is 6:07 on your Friday morning, and good morning, and welcome to the third hour of this morning's Friday Morning Theater Cruise. And before we get on to more show tunes, let's get a check on your Friday Morning Theater Cruise calendar for a couple of local music theater venues. At the Algonquin Playhouse, a new musical titled Small Town is being performed today through November 1. The musical Small Town tells the story of rock and roller John Cougar Mellencamp. I'm going to be there. End of the month or so. And at the Mayo Street Arts here in Portland on Friday, October 16th and Saturday, October 17th, you're going to get to see The Phantom of the Opera featuring the talents of David Warbeck and Bethany Perkins. Okay, gang, this morning we've been exploring the world of entertainment from the decade of the 1970s, and I've given you 24 of the 25 longest-running musicals of that decade, along with the highest-grossing film of each year of the 1970s. And you just heard the theme song to the number one TV show of that decade, MASH. So what's that leave, you ask? Well, that leaves the number one Broadway musical to complete this morning's entertainment trilogy. In April of 1965, the number one musical to debut on a Broadway stage during the 1970s opened on the off-Broadway stage of the Public Theater. Did I say 65? I meant 75. Sorry about that, gang. But it was so popular that 3 months later, in July of 1975, it moved to Broadway's Schubert Theater, where it ran for an incredible 6,137 shows, which is almost a 15-year run. Wow, that's big time. So, from the musical titled A Chorus Line, here is that musical's opening show tune. It's titled Opening. I hope I get it.
1: And this is number one.
2: Number one.
1: Number one.
3: Number one.
1: Number one.
2: I think Bill wants you to know that this is number one.
4: Again, step, kick, kick, leap, kick, touch. Again, step, kick, kick, leap, kick, touch. Again, step, kick, kick, leap, kick, touch. Again, step, kick, kick, leap, kick, touch. Right, that connects with turn, turn, out, in, touch. Step, step, kick, kick, leap, kick, touch. Got it? Going on, and turn, turn, touch, down, back step, pivot step, walk, walk, walk. Right, let's do the whole combination facing away from the mirror. From the top, up.

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1: Up next is a show tune for Kathy, who is enjoying all the show tunes, as well as the first-class accommodations of the night trains, early morning theater cruise.
2: What the hell are musicals?
3: It appears to be a play where the dialogue stops and the plot is conveyed through song.
2: Through song?
3: Yes.
2: Wait, so an actor is saying his lines, and then out of nowhere, he just starts singing?
3: Yes.
2: Well, that is the stupidest thing that I have ever heard. You're doing a play, got something to say, so you sing it? It's absurd. Who on earth is going to sit there while an actor

0: don't know. I find it hard to believe people would actually pay to see something like this.
1: Let's just say it's a Saturday night and you want to go out on the town. Got a lady to flatter who might give it up if you don't let her down. You could go see a tragedy, but that wouldn't be very fun. Or a play from Greek mythology. See a mother have sex with her son.
2: Ugh.
1: You could go see a drama with all of that trauma and pain. Or go see something more relaxing and less taxing.

0: There's no talk.
1: There's no talking. And they often stay on one note for a very long time, so that when they change to a different note, you notice. And it's supposed to create a dramatic effect, but mostly you just sit there asking yourself, why aren't they talking?
0: Sounds miserable.
1: I believe it's pronounced miserable.
0: And people actually like this?
1: No, they love it. And what's not to love? It's such a delight. There's nothing quite like a musical. Oh, another vision.

And there is a show tune for loyal listener Kathy in Freeport, Maine. And Kathy, depending on my mood at the moment, that last show tune could be my all-time favorite show tune. And it's just for you on a Friday morning. It's from the 2015 Broadway production titled Something Rotten, which is a musical that tells the story of William Shakespeare, the Bard, along with his competition back in the 1590s. And Kathy, that show-stopping show tune is appropriately titled A Musical. And I have seen this musical performed three times, once in Boston and two here locally. And that 7.5-minute show tune we just heard brings down the house even before the curtain call. And with that, my fellow music theater fans, it's time to bring the curtain down on this morning's early Friday morning theater cruise. You'll want to stay tuned for Stephen and his great radio show, Breakfast Central. He'll be in the big chair at 6:30 or so with his very entertaining magazine-type radio show. As always, I want to thank you for getting up way too early and for jumping on board the Night Train Show's early Friday morning theater cruise. And with me, Broadway Bill, of course. And remember, my time slot partner, Pistol Pete, will be here next Friday starting at 4 a.m. Check him out. You'll be glad you did. And in my curtain call jukebox this morning is a pair of show tunes from the number one musical from the decade of the 1970s that we just heard, A Chorus Line. This next show tune has a one-word title. In fact, the one word is the word one. You got that? And I'll be back in 2 weeks with my Theater Cruise Begathon show, which will give you a chance to dig very deep into your pocket to support Pistol Pete, me, and your locally listener-supported radio station, WMPG. 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

Well, good morning. I'm Stephen Ibendesi, and welcome to Breakfast Central. But first, WMPG is on the air thanks to support from the Portland Food Co-op, Portland's only 100% community-owned and democratically-governed grocery store. 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Portland Drawing Survey is a magazine that compels drawing from people living in Maine. Sharing drawings with one another opens us up to new ways of seeing, moving, and thinking. Take time to draw today and check out the magazine at Strange Maine and Bold Magazine Shop. All right. But first, some Henry Mancini with Latin Beats. Patricia.

Well, I got some three new guests coming in, some recorded interview with a jazz guitarist, and a news report for the first time. I'm Stephen Imanessi, and this is Breakfast Central.

Good morning. You're listening to WMPG and also Breakfast Central with me, Stephen DiMendesi. Let's start us off with some Ella Fitzgerald, Lullaby of Birdland.

Well, that was Without a Thong by Tony Bennett. And before that, It's Time for Me by Nancy Wilson of the album How Glad I Am. And before that, we started off with Ella Fitzgerald with Lullaby of Birdland. Well, time now for the instrumental portion of this half hour with Tune for Text by Billy Taylor.

Well, that was certainly a instrumental offering. Let's run it down, shall we? We started off with Tune for Text by Billy Taylor from the Cross Section album, Impulse Records, followed by Take Five by Dave Brubeck, followed by In the Mood by Glenn Miller, and we also did Duke Ellington with Hope, H-A-U-P-E, and finally some John Coltrane, who this year will commemorate the 100th anniversary. All right, it is 7 o'clock. This is WMPG Gorm Portland. And I got a special thing that I want to share with you right after this message from Rosita.

0: Hey, Latinos is back and is back at a different day and time. We are back on Saturday at 9 a.m. Hola, el programa Latinos está de vuelta los días sábados de 9 de la mañana a 10 y media de la mañana. We are back on Saturday from 9 a.m. to 10:30 in the morning.
1: Well, make sure to tune into Latinos with the legendary Rodita, Saturdays at 9 o'clock on WMPG. And now, well, I got for the first time, some featurette for the top of the hour. Radio AM News. Steven Ibendesi with a jazz report. In Portland, guitarist Miles Okazaki introduced a preview screening of the Monkathon at the Portland Conservatory of Music on September 26th, kicking off the fall premiere of Jazz at the Movies. Filmed at the Jazz Gallery in New York City, the five-hour feature consists of the guitarist translating 66 compositions with one guitar. Alongside it was a short documentary about the film and a post-screening Q&A. To say the previous screening received rapturous praise would be an understatement.
2: I think it was really excellent. I'm just amazed at the virtuosity of the guitarist, and I can't get over the fact that he transcribed for guitar the entirety of Monk's output. That's astounding.
3: It was amazing, man. It really let me experience T.S. Monk a lot further, and it also allowed me to understand what this person's doing.
4: It was incredible and so precise.
1: Shortly after the Q&A, Miles Okazaki announced that his acclaimed 2018 album Work, The Complete Compositions of Thelonious Monk, will be reissued. The guitarist also confirmed that the Monkathon will be available to watch for free on the film website monkathon.com. Both music and film will launch on Thelonious Monk.

Young's 109th birthday, October 10th. Stephen Eamon at the Radio AM. Well, that was certainly my first time doing a report. Huge thanks to DJ Jeff Dean from Between the Notes for including the preview of my featurette. And to thank her, here's A Bright Mississippi by Thelonious Monk, the live version from 1969 in Paris.

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1: 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All right, and that was Bright Mississippi from the legendary Thelonious Monk. And huge thanks to DJ Jastine from Between the Notes. Tune in to her show every Thursday at 8:30 following Blended Vibe by DJ Tsupa. All right, the moment you've all been waiting for, a recorded interview that I've done with Mal Okazaki himself. Fresh off of pretty much successful screening of the Monkathon, which played during the fall premiere of Jetted Movies. Let's listen. Joining me now on Breakfast Central is Miles Okazaki. Good morning.
2: Good morning. How are you doing, Steven?
1: Very well, though this is my first time doing a recorded interview, so I'm a bit nervous.
2: Oh, really? Okay. Well, nothing to be nervous about.
1: Well, how did the Monkathon project came about?
2: Oh, well, it was the idea of a guy named David Breskin, who was a producer I had been working with and on some different projects. And he came to see me at a concert in San Francisco playing Monk songs and with his wife. And they enjoyed it, but they enjoyed it more than listening to it. They enjoyed watching it. Watching me kind of deal with it on stage, and he proposed the idea, and that was it, basically. Then it started in motion.
1: How did the audience receive the previous screening in both Brooklyn and Portland?
2: Well, so we did a screening at Roulette in Brooklyn, which is a really nice venue, and that was well attended, and people hung out and did a Q&A. They were both, and then in Portland, very, very similar, obviously not as many people there because it's Portland. It's not a huge city. But really nicely attended, as you saw, and a lot of very enthusiastic people and great questions afterwards and all that. So they were both really successful screenings. Of course, we didn't watch the whole thing because the whole thing is 5 hours something long, so we didn't do that, but we watched a good amount of it, and it was we stayed pretty late into the night there talking and everything. So yeah.
1: In the movie, how did you translate Thelonious Monk's compositions?
2: Well, I just learned them on the guitar, and that's sort of the translation. It's just as best as I can do, I mean, many people have done. It's not a new thing. Many people have played Monk's music on guitar. It's been happening for decades. But so this is just my version of it. That's all it is. It's just my personality on these songs.
1: To elaborate, how did you translate the piano notes into a guitar? I am aware that the latter has limited range.
2: Well, yeah, it's a little. It's the same notes, right? So every instrument has notes, and. And so you could theoretically do it, but the problem with the guitar is that you just don't have, you can't play as many notes at the same time, on a trumpet or something, you can really only play one note at a time. So, a guitar has an advantage over trumpet, but it has a disadvantage with piano. But I don't even know if I call it a disadvantage. It's just a different way you just have to pick and choose what it is that you wanted to use to express the song, So that's, I guess, the way I think of, there's versions of Monk songs by like Steve Lacy playing solo soprano saxophone, and those are great, and there's even less information. So, These songs are really so good and so strong that even a portion of it, just the melody or something like that, it'll still hold up, you know.
1: Now, the next question I might have asked you back at the Q&A, but what composition do you translate that you felt you nailed it?
2: Well, I don't know if I really thought I nailed anything, like, totally, but, in the film, I guess I was happy to get a couple, there were a couple of them that were extremely difficult technically to do, you know, one of them being, I think I mentioned it in the Q&A, this version of Panonica with a bunch of harmonics in it, and this version of Epistrophe with like a couple of voices in it at the same time, you know. Those types of things are quite difficult because it's sort of like a technical problem, you know, to work out. So, but I managed to get through them. I also did two takes of the concert, you know. So in case I made a mistake on one night, I could go to the other night. So I did the whole concert twice.
1: From what I pick up, it seems that the Monk composition seems to be timeless. Would you agree?
2: Yeah, I would agree. I agree that they stand the test of time. They don't really, you know, get worn out or anything like that, you know. That's sort of why I'm attracted to them, I guess, because they don't seem to... you can keep coming back to them over and over again, and they keep rewarding you with more information, more inspiration, stuff like that.
1: Now, are you an adjunct professor in the university?
2: I am currently teaching at Princeton University. In fact, I was teaching some Monk there this week, so because it's Monk's birthday, you know, as you know, in 3 days, so.
1: Interesting. I'm asking that question because I've read that Thelonious Monk pushes students to listen by ear instead of reading the notes. Do you approach the same way?
2: I do. Actually, I teach... a lot of times in colleges, I'm teaching students that aren't music majors, you know. So they have some musical training, but they're maybe not trying to be professional like jazz players or something like that. So I just teach it like a language class. So I just say, repeat after me. Repeat, repeat, and you just imitate and repeat. And I don't really talk too much about theory, and I don't write stuff down. And a lot of times people don't even play instruments. They just sing it. They just sing and try to sing the phrases and things like that.
1: One thing I noticed is the cinematography, and I thought Frank Heath was capturing the intensity of your performances. What are your thoughts on his directing?
2: He's a wonderful director. He has... a lot of personality. He makes excellent choices in editing. You know, a lot of this is, well, part of it is capturing the performance, you know, and then the other part is editing, you know, editing is the much longer and more complex part because that's when you actually make the movie is in the editing, you know. So he spent, you know, 2 years editing. I mean, not constantly because he had other projects going on, but he basically spent like 2 years editing. And so he had to kind of learn the music, you know, and he has a musical sensibility. He's worked on a lot of music projects before. So he kind of has a way about that. But for this, it was a challenge because it's not like you have a bunch of different performers on stage that you can, move to this performer and then you go and you show the backup singer and you show the drummer and whatever. This is just me, you know, so it's all about the different cameras and trying to choose which one is most appropriate at the right time and not have it be too like forced, you know. You don't want it like, oh, you don't want it to be cut exactly to the music. That looks a little bit cheesy sometimes, you know. So you want it to be natural, and he's very good at that. He I think he achieved that quite successfully.
1: Circling back on the compositions, you did 66 tunes from Monk, which was very impressive. Although I heard that the pianist has written around 70 or so songs, would you share what compositions that didn't make the cut?
2: Well, there were just ones that
1: didn't make the cut.
2: Well, they were just ones that didn't seem to really be his compositions. So

0: called Japanese Folk Song that I didn't cover that even on the record, because that's just a cover of a Japanese folk song. And there's another one called Children's Song that is like This Old Man, you know, it's like a nursery rhyme. So I didn't play those ones because they're not, I don't know, they're not really compositions like the way the other things are compositions, you know, in my estimation. Now, other people may disagree, I don't know. So
1: interesting. Now, you said that you're going to release the full five-hour film on your own website, monkathon.com. Is that correct?
0: That's correct, yeah. Monkathon.com is the site, and that'll just be available to the public. You can just go on there and check it out, yeah. And it's a very beautiful site that was designed. It's not my site, actually. It's just its own site. And it's a site that's made just to host this one thing. You know, there's nothing else on the site. So that's the way we decided to do it instead of trying to, you know, put it into like movie festivals and things like that. We were like, well, let's just put it out. So it's out. So that's that.
1: What was the rationale on releasing the film on the website instead of other platforms like YouTube?
0: Well, website will be there in perpetuity, right? If you put something on YouTube, I don't know what YouTube is going to do. They could go out of business. You know, they might put ads on it. They're going to have, when you watch something on YouTube, you have all these interfering things like those little, like you might also like and blah, blah, blah. I don't like that format, that commercial format. And it's ugly to me. It doesn't look good, you know. So I want it to just be in its own space, you know, more professional. YouTube, I don't know. I use YouTube for my, I have my channel on there and I put little clips from gigs and little things, teaching things and stuff like that. But I wouldn't put a project like this onto YouTube. I think it deserves something better. Yeah.
1: Could you please share what upcoming project do you have planned?
0: Upcoming projects? Well, I mean, I just released a new album called Boomtown on Pi Recordings. So that's a recent project. And then, of course, this Monk film is being released on October 10th. I don't know when this segment airs, but that's what's happening then. And besides that, I just have, you know, if you just go to my website, I have my gigs and things like that that are coming up. But I have a few irons in the fire right now and nothing to announce besides these big things.
1: And lastly, based on the hard work and the legacy of the Longest Monk, what advice would you give to students who are pursuing jazz or music in general?
0: Well, I mean, I guess just take your time, you know, because I think the way I learned was a little different than people are learning now. I learned from like a teacher and records, and the records were actual records, you know, like you sit and listen to the record, and it was slow. Again, like I'm saying, it's slow work. You didn't have a million things, and you couldn't go look up a bunch of information and then be like, oh, now I'm going to look up somebody's transcription of this Clifford Brown solo so that I can learn it. I mean, you would have to do that transcription yourself, pretty much, you know. And that's what I still do. I still do transcriptions myself, even though I could go out there and buy them or whatever, but that's, to me, it's the process that's important, you know. If you're learning a language, you could always, I guess you could have an app that you talk into and then it speaks out the other language or something like that, but that doesn't really, you don't ever learn the language doing that, and then you don't get the fun part of actually trying. You know, so I would just say, just take your time with it, you know, take your time and don't try not to worry about all of the things that are available. That's the main problem, is that everything is available. So if you can imagine, if you can try to make it so that things are actually not available to you, you know, that might help.
1: Well, thank you to Malzo Kazaki for taking the time to interview with me. And here is a Thermopolis from his recent album, Boomtown.

0: Well, Mouth of Kentucky Thermopolis from the album Boomtown. And, well, on Saturday, it's going to be the release of the reissue of the album Work, the complete composition of Thelonious Monk, which is happening, Saturday, alongside the free five-hour screening of the Monkathon, available to the public, on the new website, monkathon.com. So, it will be available when it launched that day on Thelonious Monk's 109th birthday. 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
0: All right, you're listening to Breakfast Central with me, Stephen DiMendesi, alternating with both sides now with Merrill, although for the next week, Dan Kay will return once again for two shows in October, one happening next week and the other for the Halloween special, so tune in for that, for these dates. And in the meantime, would you look at the time? I got a guest coming up.
2: It's astounding. Time is fleeting. Madness takes its toll. But listen closely.
3: Not for very much longer.
2: I've got to

0: Well, that's The Time Warp by the cast of the Rocky Horror Picture Show, the 1975 film, a certified cult classic. And I got a guest who is performing a very interesting interpretation. I got Pixel Angel here. Good morning.
1: Good morning, Stephen. Thank you for having me on WMPG Gorham, Portland.
0: Yep. It's always great to have a guest here on this community station. Well, would you like to introduce yourself?
1: Yes, I am Pixel Angel. I am Portland, Maine's best burlesque performer / producer of 2025. And I have been producing the show called The Rocky Horror Burlesque Show. And it's a really special show, and it's a really cool, unique rendition of Rocky Horror. I think that the main difference is that it's a burlesque show, so you're going to see every character doing burlesque, even characters you normally wouldn't expect to see doing burlesque. Like, you might think you'd see Frankenfurter or Rocky or, like, Magenta doing burlesque, but we've got Riff Raff, and we've got Eddie, and we've got the criminologist all doing burlesque as well.
0: Interesting. And could you explain to the listeners of the show what the burlesque is?
1: Yes, so burlesque is the art of striptease. So everybody will be stripping for you. Yes.
0: I got no comment for that. And, were they going to be cabaret?
1: Yes, it's a very cabaret style show. It runs a lot like a traditional Rocky Horror Shadowcast show. So there will be a movie playing on screen behind us, and in between the movie, we will be coming out and performing the songs for you. And even characters who don't normally have solos in the show, like the criminologist doesn't have a solo, and Magenta and Columbia don't have a song designated to themselves. So I have added songs in so that they get a solo and you get to see more of your favorite characters.
0: Ooh, that is neat.
1: Yes.
0: Oh, boy. Well, how did the Rocky Horror Burlesque project came about?
1: I've always thought that I wanted to do Rocky Horror when I saw my first Shadowcast, because it just seems like so much fun. The movie playing behind the people and seeing, you know, them mirror what's right behind them is very, very cool. And I just wanted to make my own rendition of it. And Rocky Horror and burlesque seem to just really go hand in hand very well. The show, it makes a lot of sense when you see it. Like, it's very fun to see every character really loving themselves the way that Frankenfurter loves himself.
0: That's neat. Well, and I see that I got two performers performing on Breakfast Central.
1: Yes, I've got an amazing singer for you and an amazing saxophonist as well. They are the Lips in the show, and they are Eddie in the show.
0: Neat. Yes. Can you explain who these two characters are?
1: So at the very beginning of Rocky Horror, there's a pair of lips that's singing, and it's actually Patricia Quinn who plays Magenta. It's her lips with Richard O'Brien, the creator's voice, behind the lips. So a lot of people don't realize that, and that's kind of what's so, like, gender confusing about when you see those lips singing that, is you're like, why do these not match? But they do match, and it doesn't feel like that voice is coming out of those lips, but it sure does look like it. Our first performer plays the lips, and they have a beautiful set of lips on stage. And then our second performer is Eddie, who is Frankenfurter's first creation, who he tried to put away in the freezer when it didn't work out. And instead, Eddie breaks free and wants to play some rock and roll for you.
0: Well, that's the power of the film.
1: Yes.
0: Well, I got performance coming up next. But first, I got some Eurythmics with the first cut. This is WMPG.

All right. The first cut, Eurythmics from the album Touch. I hope it is that right. Well, I got a very unforgettable performance, but here's Fabergé performing. So strap in.

0: Well, that's how it ends. Well, you thank you to the two performers, but before we let them go, we need to introduce the two finest performers themselves. Please introduce yourself.
1: I am Fabergé, and I'll be playing the lips in the show.
0: Neat.
2: My name is Vivian Obsidian, and I play Eddie in the show.
0: Neat. You two were fantastic. You got a beautiful voice and a great effect from film solo.
1: Thank you
2: very much.
0: Yep. And did you pull it off?
1: Well, I was introduced to Rocky Horror when I was in around middle school, and that was my favorite sequence in the entire show, entire movie. Funny enough, it was the beginning part. I just love the floating lips and just like hearing the singing and just seeing like just the lips floating around the screen. It just made my heart so happy. And I was taking years of choir growing up. And so when the show was first introduced to me, I was like, well, if I'm going to play a part, I want to play the lips. It's the most obscure role to want to play in that show. And so I'm very happy that I get to do it.
0: Yep. And I'm glad you did, because you got you're great.
1: Thank you so much.
0: All right.
2: Yeah, so I also got introduced to Rocky Horror as a middle schooler, and I went monthly for a while in high school, and I fell in love with it. I've also played saxophone since middle school, and it was one of those things where I never really felt like there was a character I could perfectly play until I realized that I could play Eddie, especially as a femme-presenting human being who is not Meatloaf in any way, shape, or form. But I've grown to really love being able to put Eddie out there in whatever twist or way I can, because that's the beauty of Rocky Horror, is that it doesn't discriminate against performers and how you want to portray these wonderful, weird creations and aliens that exist in Transylvania.
0: And that is the beauty of the Rocky Horror community. All are welcome. So, are you down for some duet? Because I'm anticipating.
1: We are in the talks of it. Seems like that might be something that will happen in the probably near future.
2: That's the hope.
0: All right. So, fingers crossed. Here is some Runway by Doechii and Lady Gaga.
3: No matter what, you got.

0: Runway.
1: Well, that was Runway by Lady Gaga featuring Doechii. And oh boy. Well, need some few corrections. The short duet will not be happening at this time, and I deeply apologize. But to make up for it, I got a saxophonist doing an improv of One a Wonderful World. So, cannot wait. But before we begin, I got some trivia. Which Hollywood studio was prominently featured in the Rocky Horror Picture Show? Is it RKO Pictures, 20th Century Fox, or Warner Brothers? If you know the answer, you can call 207-780-4909. That's 207-780-4909. And chat and calls are open. And you can also log in on Spinatron, so go to WMPG.org, click Chat with TJ and the Host, log in to Spinatron, and you can type the answer there. All right, we're getting closer to the inevitable, so would Pixel do the honors?
2: Yes. So I think that a great way to introduce this is that Rocky Horror is a wonderful world. It's a good reminder of what a wonderful world that we live in, where gender can be bent one way and then you can bend it right back the other way that you just bent it. Like everybody is playing with everything in this show, and it is a very wonderful world that we live in. Yeah.
1: That is a beautiful message. Well, let's begin the saxophone solo.

0: And that was Vivian performing What a Wonderful World by Louis Armstrong on the saxophone, which I gotta say, it was beautiful.
1: Thank you very much.
0: All right. I forgot to tell you earlier, Vivian, but how did you find your passion for the saxophone?
1: Well, I started as a clarinet player when you had to pick out an instrument in fourth grade. And at the end of the school year, I was bored one day, and I picked up my sister's saxophone. I had heard that it was the same fingering and the same notes as the clarinet, and I figured if I could do one, why not be able to do both? And so I picked up my sister's saxophone, and I don't think I ever really gave it back to her. She was kind of done playing at that point in time. And from then on, I always loved playing jazz. I was always inspired by New Orleans. I grew up going to New Orleans every year. And so for me, I was always inspired by Louis Armstrong, by Trombone Shorty, by a lot of the brass bands, and by a lot of the funk blues that you hear down in New Orleans. And I started performing burlesque here in Portland in 2021. And it was mid-2022 where I decided, let's see how people feel if I whip out a saxophone while I perform. And I started doing that, and folks seemed to really like it. And so it's become a trademark of mine to be able to both perform burlesque and play the saxophone at the same time. And it's been a wonderful merge of the two things I love to do.
0: Well, I can see why that explains the performances. Well, it seems that it is 8:01 a.m., well, are you down to say the legal ID?
2: Oh, yes, absolutely. WMPG Gorham Portland, like, thank you so much for having us on. Yeah.
0: And what about in unison?
2: Oh, yes. Together?
0: Yes.
2: All of us. Yes.
0: The cast, please.
2: Yes, absolutely.
3: WMPG Gorham Portland.
0: Beautiful. Excellent. And I got an answer on the Spinatron, and RKO was the answer. And Patricia is correct. Thank you, Patricia. Well. And I would like to thank Pixel Angel for stopping by on Breakfast Central. What are your upcoming performances? I heard that you're doing one tonight.
2: Yes. So thank you so much for having me on. We're going to have shows this weekend and next weekend. Opening night is tonight at Gino's Rock Club. Tomorrow at Gino's Rock Club as well. That's doors at 7 and show at 9 p.m. And then on Sunday, we have our show at the Square. And that's doors at 6:45 and show at 7:30. And next weekend, we're at Waterville Playhouse. And we have a Friday and Saturday. And then we have a Sunday show again back at the Square right here in Portland.
0: Oh, boy. Make sure to tune into these events. Well, thank you, Pixelot. Thank you, Fabergé. And thank you, Vivian, for this wonderful segment. And to close it out, I got I Feel For You by Chaka Khan. Oh, boy. This is WMPG, Gorham, Portland.
4: Chaka Khan. Chaka Khan. Chaka Khan. Chaka Khan. Chaka Khan.

0: That was I Feel For You by Chaka Khan. And I forgot to say a huge thanks to San Monico for connecting with this wonderful guest. All right, next up is some usual set list from Breakfast Central. First up, Phenomenal with Doechii, Janelle Monáe.
1: I'm looking at 1,000 versions of myself. And we're all fine as fuck. Say it to my face. Say it to my face.

Well, that was a trip back into my childhood days. I Don't Feel Like Dancing by Sister Sisters. Radio Edit. This was 2006. I live in Belgium, you know. Well, I got a request from Patricia, who answered the correct answer of RKO Pictures. Yes. Which, fun fact, was started out as a merger of bookings and film studio, and it was at one point owned by RCA as part of a media empire plan that didn't work out. But the rest is history. Here's Les Groove by Earth, Wind & Fire. Thank you, Patricia Lynn.

0: MacArthur's Park by Donna Summers. Oh boy, very iconic. You're listening to Breakfast Central with me, Stephen DiMandesi, alternating with Meryl, usually. Though next week you might tune in to, Dan Kay with a random thought crime generator for next week and October 30th for the Halloween show. So you don't want to miss this. Before I do my left the preamble, here's the theme report by DJ Avril.
1: Hey, this is DJ Avril with another week of Scene Report, here for you to explore new venues and genres. Every Monday this fall, Leaf, a psychedelic rock and funk jam band, will be playing at Live at Madrid's from 8 to 11 p.m. Plague Dad will be performing Friday, October 9th at 4 p.m. at the Austin Street Brewery for the Food Truck Festival. The Maine Coon Cats will be performing at Orange Bike Brewing Company, also on Friday, October 9th from 5 to 7 p.m. Flor Cuadro Flamenco is a flamenco dance concert with dancers Lindsay Barraza and Megan Kio performing at Mayo Street Arts on Saturday, October 10th at 7 p.m. Mushroom Head and Fear Factory are two alternative metal bands performing at Aura on Wednesday, October 14th at 7 p.m. Dex Tremblay's senior recital will be on Tuesday, October 20th at the Crew Center for the Arts Recital Hall. And finally, Don Blakesley as Dr. Gasp and Andrew McIver will be performing an album release party at the Aphodian on Thursday, October 22nd at 7:30 p.m. Thanks for listening. This is Scene Report.
0: Well, make sure to check out the Dive events. According to DJ Avril, this coming October 17th, People's Inclusive Welding is hosting a workshop with world-renowned metal shaper Faye Butler and local revered metal artist John Bisbee. The workshop will include discussion on workplace safety as well as an afternoon of Faye Butler demonstrating his craftsmanship. For more information to get tickets, visit piwsopo.org. Gonna have to talk to DJ Avril about that. Better have some metal music. And also, WMPG is grateful for support from Meow Lounge in Westbrook. 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Well, I got the Shoshana pretty much in the house, and for Back of Morning, which is coming up next, with her theme being voting. So you don't want to miss her show next. And that is it for me on Breakfast Central. Tune in to Dan K next week, and come back for a Breakfast Central in 2 weeks for a surprise episode. And goodbye.

Good morning. My name is Shoshana, and I'm so happy to be here with you on Back Cove Morning, a show featuring folk, country, and other acoustic music plus local features. Today's show is all about voting. We'll begin with a set of songs about voting, elections, and related topics. At 9 a.m., we will have an interview with Chrissy Hart, Executive Director of Democracy Maine. 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So please stay tuned.

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I have a ticket giveaway for you this morning. I'm going to give you information about it, but I ask that you please not call until I am playing music. Robbie Kelly and Tyler Schiller are in the group Twin Fin, the California Sober Tour with John Wood Band. And they are going to be at the Portland House of Music on Saturday, October 17 at 8 p.m. I have two seats to give away, two tickets. Robbie Kelly and Tyler Schiller started making music together in 2012 in Hollister, California, and quickly became a musical duo. They went their separate ways after high school, but still remained close and continued to practice their love of music. During a backyard jam session on the North Shore, it became clear that Robbie's co-worker at the Coast Guard base, Chase DeGregorio, was the perfect addition to Robbie and Tyler's musical duo. After their second show as a trio, longtime friend Zach Wilson jammed out with the guys, and there was no turning back. Twin Fin was born. Doors open at 7. The show is at 8. If you would like to win two tickets to Twin Fin, the California Sober Tour with John Wood Band on Saturday, October 17 at 8 p.m., call 780-4909 after I have begun playing music. Again, the number is 780-4909.

0: 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Been doing it off and on for about 35 years, mostly music, a little self-aggrandizing talk, chitter-chatter, chitter-chatter, no talking about the great TV show I watched last night, and no Rafi. Well, definitely no Rafi. 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
1: Sorry about that. That was a little messed up. In fact, I am going to do us all a favor by playing that over again. Let's take two on that.
0: Farmer Caroline had a dog. On Fridays from 10 to 11:30, I, me, Jim, whatever, bring reasonable music to the air. Been doing it off and on for about 35 years, mostly music, a little self-aggrandizing talk, chitter-chatter, chitter-chatter, no talking about the great TV show I watched last night, and no Rafi. Well, definitely no Rafi. 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
1: Okay, as I mentioned earlier, our theme today is voting and related topics. And we're going to start with some songs about current events and the state of the world, beginning with Worrisome Years by Greg Brown.

cute cat movies, scrolling on my Facebook feed. Is it ever really true? Oh, that makes me sing the blues when my little one asks me, Grandma, what's the news? When I was just a gal, the newsboys came around. They hurled their big fat papers on the doorsteps of our town. Inside were lots of stories about the place where we all lived, and Obits and Dear Abby and the comics for the kids. It took an hour or more

we stand up for the downtrodden and make the big shots groan. For 20 years, I worked as a reporter on a beat. I covered schools and town halls, quirky people that I'd meet. Spent many nights in meetings, hearing politicians drone. I felt so proud because I had a byline of my own. I was laid off in my 20s by the long-gone Star Tribune, so I moved across the country.

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Those days are over now. The paper's barely getting by. Each issue now is slimmer, and it makes you want to cry. To think how politicians can now thrive while telling lies. When no one calls their bluff, then it's the truth that dies.

0: American mother vote.
1: All right, let me fill you in on what we've been listening to. We started with Worrisome Years by Greg Brown. That was followed by A Change Is Gonna Come by Sam Cooke and Somewhere to Begin by Sarah Thompson. The next song, Grandma, What's the News, was a parody of a song by Utah Phillips called Grandpa, What's a Train? And no, Daddy, What's a Train? Sorry about that. And I did write that song about my newspaper career. I included it today because having access to the news is a critical part of voting, and it's something that's becoming increasingly challenging in our current environment, both because of restrictions on the part of the current administration to not allowing some reporters access to the Pentagon and the White House, and in addition to that, all the economic problems that newspapers have faced. We followed that song with Nana Was a Suffragette by Lizzie Hardingham, and then from the musical Suffs, Let Mother Vote. And we are I want to tell you that you are listening to WMPG Gorham Portland. This is Back Cove Morning. My name is Shoshana, and the theme for our show today is voting. We will, in just a moment, get to an interview with Chrissy Hart from Democracy Maine. 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
1: Okay, well, I am back, Shoshana, and I'm here with Chrissy Hart from Democracy Maine, and we're going to be talking about the upcoming Maine election and how to help ensure that your vote counts and related issues in the election. I just want to tell you before we get started that if you have a question for Chrissy, you can call our station at 207-780-4909, and I will attempt to put you on the air. Bear with me. If I don't answer the first time, I'll try to the next time. Chrissy, can you begin by telling us about Democracy Maine and your role in it?
3: Sure. Thank you so much, Shoshana. Wait.
1: Let's start over.
3: Sure. Thank you so much, Shoshana. It's great to be with you all this morning. So, as you mentioned, I'm the executive director of Democracy Maine, and we are a collaboration between three organizations. So, the League of Women Voters of Maine, Maine Students Vote, and Maine Citizens for Clean Elections.
1: Okay, great. And just to talk about the League for a moment, when and why was the League created, and what is its mission?
3: Sure. So the League of Women Voters was created in 1920, so the year that women won the right to vote. And the genesis of the League was really those suffragists who had fought for decades for voting rights for women came together to see the passage of the 19th Amendment and its ratification. But they did that in February of 1920, and the 19th Amendment was ratified finally in August. And so that was their primary goal, or I should say their first goal, more timely goal. They really took the long view, though, and wanted to put together an organization that would create the foundation for organizing across the country to ensure that those 20 million women who had just won the right to vote would be well-equipped to exercise that right.
1: So I grew up, my mother was in the League when I was a child, and actually I have the League to thank for my best friend as a child, because her mother was in the League, and that's how we met each other when we were two. And I just saw her last month, but we've remained friends all these years. I have another friend in Maine who also met her best friend in the same way. I only bring that up because for years, to be honest, I thought of the League as kind of a vintage organization, one that our mothers were involved with, that was maybe important in the 50s, but that wasn't so important after all the years of expanding voting rights through the civil rights law and all the other legislation that's taken place since then. But in the last few years, I've come to realize the incredibly important role that the League plays. And I wonder if you could just talk about that, about how the organization has kind of changed with the times to be, and its role now.
3: Absolutely. And I really appreciate your comments, Shoshana. I, too, grew up with the League sort of looming large in my life. So my grandmother was president of her local chapter in Western New York. She was a vociferous advocate for bipartisan collaboration, for, you know, civic life and civic engagement. And so the League always struck me as a critically important bedrock of civic life in this country. But in moving to Maine, I joined the League soon after moving to Maine 6 years ago. And I soon realized what an impressive organization it is in this state, and certainly nationally. And I will say that the League in Maine is particularly unique in that we have a very robust staff. So we have 7 full-time staff and a couple part-time staff. We have a very strong state board. And because we are 3 organizations together, we really have this wonderful broad reach. But one thing that I would really want listeners to understand is that the League was the driving force behind something that Mainers can be really proud of, which is our democratic innovation and our work to make democracy in Maine more representative. So we were a driving force behind the effort to see ranked choice voting adopted in Maine, to see semi-open primaries, which we've enjoyed since 2024, which means that unenrolled voters can also vote in partisan primaries. And we focused on things like same-day voter registration and other key reforms that make our democracy stronger, more representative, and more responsive to everyday people. We really are a hard-hitting policy advocacy organization, not just, you know, a bunch of lovely retired women who go out and register voters. That certainly is critically important, and we're so proud of the people who go out and do that. But we are really building an intergenerational movement built on a foundation that has existed for over a century, but that is very much looking toward the future.
1: One of the things that we talked about earlier, I had previously lived in Minnesota, and Minnesota and Maine are always neck and neck for having the most voters in the country. And I'm sure there's many reasons for that, but I would guess that one of them is the laws.
3: Yes, 100%. We have some of the most accessible voting laws in the country. We have things like no excuse absentee voting, which means you can choose to request an absentee ballot for absolutely any reason. For me personally, I like to sit with my ballot at the dining room table and really think about it, take my time, and then go and return it in person at City Hall, where I live in South Portland. And so absentee voting, we have same-day voter registration, we have early in-person absentee voting, which means you can go and fill out that absentee ballot in real time at your town or city clerk's office. And we also have very strong statutes that ensure that voters can vote freely without fear of intimidation. We have, you know, an exceptionally well-administered election process that I can describe a little more if that's of interest. But yes, you're absolutely right, Shoshana. We have strong laws that have engendered a really strong civic life here in Maine. We typically have Our voting rate tends to be about 10% higher than the national average. And back in 2022, we had the number one turnout in the country, and we are always a top 5, if not a top 1 or 2 voter turnout state. So we should be really proud as Mainers.
1: I hope that's not because we also are the oldest state in the country.
3: Well, that, I think, is a big component of it, having older voters who are, you know, well-schooled, you know, very used to showing up and voting. And that is a huge boon to Maine, I would say. But I would also mention that, you know, we are, Democracy Maine consists of Maine Students Vote, along with our other two organizations. And civic life among students in this state is incredibly strong. Here at USM, on campuses across the state. And one thing I'll mention is that a national research organization called CIRCLE that focuses on youth civic learning said that Maine will be the number one state where the youth vote could influence the outcome of our Senate race.
1: Wow, isn't that something? Since you brought that up, let me ask a question that I'm sure might be on some minds. When are students allowed to vote in Maine if they are going to school in Maine?
3: Oh, great question. So I'll say, just to address the status of university students and college students, you can vote in the municipality where you attend school, or you can choose to vote, you know, where your address of record is, which is typically your parents' house. But what's really neat about Maine is how accessible we make voting for the first time. So we have pre-registration at the Bureau of Motor Vehicles for 16-year-olds or 17-year-olds who will be eligible to vote. So when they get their driver's license, they can also pre-register so that their voting registration will be ready to go when they turn 18. And then something really exciting that we do is we allow 17-year-olds who will be 18 by or on the general election day to vote in a primary. Even if they're 17, they can show up and vote so that they can influence who will be on the ballot when they are eligible to vote in that general election at 18, which I think is really special.
1: That is amazing. I was actually I turned 18 the first year that people could vote in the United States, in the whole country. And I was living in Connecticut, and we had a primary before the general election, so that was my first chance to cast a vote. And it was actually a very important primary during the Vietnam War. I think it was for U.S. Senate. And so anyway, I remember that vote well. Okay, so tell me more about the specific activities that you're involved with. I have in my hand here the voting guide, which I think is one way that people know about, especially about the league.
3: Yeah, that's great, Shoshana. So the first thing that we're really focused on, and that I think folks really understand as being a primary role of the league, is providing that, you know, nonpartisan, unbiased information for voters. So in Maine, we do that in a couple of ways. Certainly, we are engaging at the community level all the time. We are also printing our easy-to-read voter guide, which you just referenced. And that is written at a very accessible reading level, and it's printed in larger type with more white space between words to make it easier for anyone who has a little bit of a challenge reading to absorb that information. And so that really is your go-to guide for how to vote, the mechanics of Maine elections, and then we provide information for state-level elections. Now, we go beyond that with our online platform, which is a guide to every municipality's ballot, and that's called Vote 411. And you can find that at vote411.org. Sorry, lost my train of thought for a moment there. And what we do is we have a wonderful civic engagement manager who runs what we call our Adopt a Town program. So we bring together volunteers who then go and talk to their town and city clerks to figure out everything that's on the municipal ballot. And then we give candidates the opportunity to answer three questions consistent for all candidates. And we do really concerted outreach to every single candidate in any race across the state to just share their kind of key concerns and what they'd like voters to know about their platform, their background, and their suitability for office.
1: That's amazing. I didn't know about that. So that is vote411.org.
3: You got it. Exactly.
1: Okay. Wonderful. Okay. While I'm thinking of it, are there any referenda on the ballot this time?
3: There are not any statewide referenda. So really, you're only going to see ballot initiatives at the local level. So for instance, I'm a South Portland resident. There's a bond initiative that voters are considering there. But no, there will not be a statewide ballot question.
1: Okay. I know that there are a lot of people who are very concerned about their ability, whether there's going to be any restrictions on voting or on whether votes are counted correctly or whether votes count in this election. I wonder if you can address that and what the league, what your organization does to try to ensure that everybody can cast a vote and have it counted.
3: Absolutely. Well, first, you know, we should be very proud as Mainers that our elections are typically pretty boring. That is a real strength in this state. And, you know, we are one of the most rural states in the country, and we're unique. And this is true of a lot of New England states in that our election administration is really decentralized. So in some bigger states, elections are often administered at the county level. We're not one of those states. We have, you know, our Secretary of State, who has the primary responsibility vested in that office by the Constitution, right? Article 1, Section 4 says states are responsible for administering elections, not the federal government. The federal government can determine policy to sort of influence general consistency and oversight over elections, but the rubber meets the road at the state level. And in Maine, that is the Secretary of State and her Elections Division working directly with our nearly 500 municipalities across the state, where our city and town clerks and our election workers are administering elections. So that decentralized nature of our election administration is a real strength for election integrity and security. We also use paper ballots. Those are the gold standard for election integrity. It means that there is a record of every single cast ballot, which is huge. And then in terms of the league's activity, and I should have, you know, mentioned this alongside providing information, what we really focus on during the election season and cycle is election protection. And so we're working with other civil society organizations, other nonprofit organizations like the ACLU of Maine, Disability Rights Maine, the Maine Immigrant Rights Coalition. We co-convene an election protection working group along with Maine Voices Network, where all of these key stakeholders representing average Mainers come together. And we are so fortunate in that we have a direct line and we are in constant communication and dialogue with the Secretary of State and her team to really understand what's happening. And I will say our flagship program is we deploy trained election observers who are just average folks like you and me who want to show up and take a neutral, passive observer position at their polling place or at another polling place for a shift of 2, 4, or 8 hours. We train them on how election law translates to what they're seeing at the polling location. So we want to make sure that everything is running the way it should be. The voter experience adheres with statute and, you know, the expectations that every voter should have of a positive experience at the polling place, that people are not having issues with registration, with voting, that our accessible voting machines are up and working for any voter with a disability or a challenge, you know, reading a ballot who may need assistance, that there are accessible parking spots, that there is no disruption or electioneering or voter intimidation occurring. So we have wonderful observers all across the state recording what they're seeing, and we use those data points to publish a post-election report that summarizes how the election went. We did it for the primary. We'll do it again for the general election. And those data can help influence our position on policies and procedures that may improve the election experience. We share those data with the Secretary of State. They're publicly available for every Mainer. So we really are the voice of the average Mainer, the eyes of the average Mainer during election season, really observing to ensure that things are working the way they should and to continue to instill confidence in Mainers that our elections are something we can be proud of and confident in.
1: Well, it's great to have that study or report after the fact, but what if there are problems actually happening at the polls? What are you going to do about it?
3: Absolutely. Yes. So a couple of things. So our election observers will escalate any immediate observed issue to what we call our boiler room on election day. So we have staff, volunteers, representatives from the ACLU of Maine, from other organizations who join us, and we are literally all together in a conference room. And we have a direct line to the Secretary of State. So if we get any report, that report goes immediately to her. And the Secretary and the Elections Division are incredibly well prepared and networked across state government, so the Attorney General's office, the governor's office, state law enforcement, and municipalities to respond immediately to any issue, whether it requires a legal engagement, whether it requires the presence of law enforcement. So we should feel really confident that there is a whole game plan in place if there is an issue at the polling place. Shenna shared with me recently that they even have CMP on speed dial so that if there's an issue with electricity going out for

0: We have access to that platform, so we can also respond to any call to 1-866-OUR-VOTE, which is fantastic. So we really bring together election stakeholders on election day to expand sort of the reach of our, you know, our state officials to observe what's going on and to support, you know, any response they may need to undertake.
1: Just to back up a moment, you mentioned, you referenced Shenna, and of course you're talking about Shenna Bello, who is Maine Secretary of State. So you're talking about what the observers do, but what if somebody goes to a poll and there is no observer and something happens that doesn't feel right to them? What should they do? Should they call their local officials? Should they call the league? What would be the correct way to respond?
0: Absolutely. So they can reach out directly to the secretary's office. They also have an election hotline. And all of, like, everything you need to understand about voting in Maine is available on the Secretary of State's website. So I really encourage people with any questions to go there. We also have a bevy of resources on the league website, including an election guide for November that will come out. This is different than our easy to read guide. It's really more the nuts and bolts and mechanics of the election. So helping people understand where ranked choice voting applies, where it doesn't, et cetera. So I would say report what you see. I mean, your first line of response should be to find the election warden, who is the poll worker who oversees the polling place. So just to make sure that they understand if there's an issue, you can talk to any of the poll workers at a polling location. If that is not a successful sort of avenue to take, then either calling the league, that 1-866-OUR-VOTE hotline. Those are, you know, great options, and also just reaching out to the Secretary of State's team directly.
1: Okay, great. I just want to remind the listeners that you can call 207-780-4909 for a short while longer and have any questions about the election answered by Chrissy Hart from Democracy Maine. Just going back to the issue of voter protection and voter safety, really, we've heard one of the candidates for governor call for ICE to be at the polls. Can you respond to that?
0: Absolutely. I think it's really unfortunate, and I know as a Mainer, I personally still feel the weight of what happened in this state in January and February with the ICE escalation and you know, the attacks on our neighbors. I think that often talking points like that are ways of sort of ginning up a reaction. And so a few things. First, federal law prohibits the presence of federal agents at a polling location except at the invitation of the election warden. So it is not legal for federal agents to simply come into a polling location. And our Maine state law enforcement are very aware of that. Our Secretary of State and Attorney General do a phenomenal job of engaging Maine law enforcement so that they understand exactly what federal and state law means for their jobs on election day. I think that Mainers should feel very confident that we're going to have good working order and a typical experience on election day. And again, we have so many avenues to respond if there is sort of, you know, any type of disruption at a polling location. So, you know, what I encourage people to do during election season is to be a filter and not a funnel. So the idea that you are taking information, right, you're reading the headlines, you know, understand what's being said, but you're also considering sort of the impact of what sharing that information or reacting to it means. Just because someone says something doesn't mean it will come to pass. I personally feel very, very confident in how Election Day will go forward here in Maine. We're good at elections. We have great people overseeing them. And so I think voters ultimately should feel confident and understand that ICE legally cannot be at the polls. And they frankly can't even interrupt someone's trip to or from the polls based on Maine law. So, you know, the people in this state charged with carrying out the law are going to do so.
1: Okay. I have one just kind of technical question. you

0: You alluded to the fact that some votes are going to take place by ranked choice voting and others aren't. Can you explain that anymore?
1: Sure. So we've had ranked choice voting since 2018 in Maine, but we have a unique situation in Maine where, you know, the voters via two citizen ballot initiatives said we want ranked choice voting in all of our elections. But we have a constitutional hiccup of sorts. It's an amendment that was passed at the end of the 19th century that sought to prevent failed elections. So we had had a plurality requirement so that the winner of any election simply had to receive a plurality of the votes. And that was changed to, I said it the wrong way around. It was a majority of the votes, right? So 50% or more. And that was changed. Our constitution was amended to require simply a plurality of votes. And because ranked choice voting requires a majority winner, we cannot at this time apply it to state level races in the general election. So that means the governor, the governor's office, and races for the state legislature. So what we see is the use of ranked choice voting in the primary for both federal and state elections, but in the general election, it can only be used for federal elections. That's something that we are advocating to change at the League because we want to see continuity across the primary and general elections. But what it means is that you'll use RCV more in a primary race than you will in the general election.
0: Okay, great. I just wanted to make a couple of reflections about voting. First of all, I spent many years teaching ESL to immigrant adults, and many of them went on to get their, some of them went on to get their citizenship, all of them that could. And it really, I helped a couple of people get ready for the citizenship test, and a major reason, the major reason for many of them is their desire to vote, to participate in the United States. And I think it's really special to be able to see the perspective of people who have not had that opportunity in their home country to cast a free vote and how much they value it. I had a student in my class last year who was in his 70s, and he was actually able to vote, I believe, once in the Democratic Republic of the Congo, maybe in 1960, I mean, a very long time ago. And then after that, the votes were essentially meaningless. Even that one may have been. But he was going to vote for the first time in 2024. And it was just, it's just hard to appreciate how much that means to people. I have my own reason for being an evangelist on the topic of voting. When I was a child, my father ran for the state legislature multiple times in my small town in Connecticut, and he won two of the four times, I believe, that he ran. The second time, he lost. I mean, he was in a primary, and he won the primary by a single vote, and 3 months later, he won the general election also by a single vote. He's one of the, you know, he made national headlines because it was so unusual to win two elections by one vote. But that story has echoed in my family ever since. First of all, for at least a year afterwards, people would come up to us and say, I was the one. I wasn't going to vote. I was tired. I was, I had just gotten off of work, whatever. But I took the time and I voted. And, you know, so we heard that story over and over again. But I have to say that his example really has not only affected my siblings and I, but our children. And I'm very proud that these children now live all over the United States, but I think all of them are very much committed to voting, if for no other reason than in honor of their grandfather. So anyway, thank you so much for being here, Chrissy. Is there anything you want to add?
1: I just want to emphasize the point that you just made, Shoshana. every election cycle, hundreds of elections are determined by 50 votes or less, right? So every single person who thinks that their vote doesn't count, it absolutely does. And I would just encourage people, at the very least, sign up for our newsletter. You can visit us at lwvme.org. We will send you lots of great information. We don't spam you with a lot of, you know, fundraising emails or the like, but at least... get in the loop and understand what we're doing and consider joining us, because our strength is our members across the state.
0: Well, thank you so much for being here. And I asked you to pick out a song, which I'm going to play now. People Have the Power.

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1: But I don't see any of this kind of person here in the room at the moment, but something that's always kind of puzzled me is the business suit. I mean, you know, you see, you know, I mean, photos of our congressmen or, you know, offices. I mean, everybody's got the suit on. Why do they all have to wear the suit? I don't understand it.
2: Makes a person feel powerful.
1: Yep.
3: It's the power suit.
1: I guess it's, yeah, it is about that. So, anyway, this is a song about white men wearing business suits.
4: I like the suit.

0: after my boot. He was a white man in a business suit. I got fired by my boss because I wouldn't lick his boots. He was a
1: white man in a business suit.
0: I got rejected for a loan at my financial institute by a
1: white man in a business suit.
0: I got evicted by my landlord because my rent was overdue. He was a
1: white man in a business suit.
0: I tried talking to my congressman. He didn't give a hoot. He was a
1: white man in a business suit.
0: I tried talking to a preacher. He asked me to contribute. He was a
1: white man in a business suit.
0: They finally took me to a shrink. He said my case was acute. He was a
1: white man in a business suit.
0: Well, there's a whole lot of things I'd rather do than be a white man in a business suit. I would

Wasn't that a moving song? That is Food and Medicine by Sarah Trunzo with Daryl Scott. Sarah Trunzo is from the Mid-Coast, Maine, and there's a beautiful video that was made in Maine of that song. I encourage you to look at it on YouTube. Before that, we heard Vote 'Em Out with done by Willie Nelson, and White Man in a Business Suit, done by Rick Hoyt, who wrote that song. Next up, and continuing with our theme of voting and elections, is My Vote, My Voice, My Right by Roy Zimmerman.

This is Shoshana. Thank you so much for joining me this morning on Back Cove Morning. This show has been all about the upcoming election, voting, and related issues. And I wanted to say that I learned something new this morning from Chrissy Hart of Democracy Maine, which is that you can go to the website vote411.org and learn about all of the issues and candidates on your local ballot, in addition to the statewide races that are in the League of Women Voters pamphlet that's handed out all over the state. We're going to end today with the song Keep Marching from Suffs. Before we do, I want to encourage you to stay tuned for Jim Pinfold's show, Reasonable Music. And my next show in 2 weeks will be the Begathon edition. So I'm going to come up with some of my all-time favorite songs for that. All right, here we go. Keep Marching.

Good morning, good morning, good morning. You're listening to WMPG, Gorham, Portland. It's listener-supported radio from the University of Southern Maine. We're broadcasting from high atop the Donald Trump Memorial Tower, a gleaming visage of glass and steel overlooking the always-under-construction campus of the University of Southern Maine. Great show from Shoshona this morning. Great show. Finishing off with Keep Marching by Shania Taub. Let's clear one song here before we get into a little dedicated set. 780-4909 is the number here in the studio, 780-4909.

hear me singing, boy, you would think it was the very, very best. Yes, that's why. I wish I knew just how to sing. I'd make records, send them all over the country. 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

0: What? I think you ought to stick to whistling. I am. I'm just explaining why. I'd like to learn how to sing, that's all. Forget about learning how to sing. Stick to your whistling.
1: Okay.

good, right? Yeah. I Wish I Could Sing by Bongo Joe George Coleman, New Orleans street performer. That album was released on our Hooli back in the early 90s. We want to mention a passing this week. It seems like something I do every week during the first 10 minutes of the show. Jim Baker died on Monday. For if you're of a certain age, you'll know exactly who I'm talking about. Jim Baker, born in 1940, died, as I mentioned, on Monday of this week. He and Tammy Faye Baker were on television an awful lot during the 1970s and 1980s with their PTL television ministry. He was later disgraced. He had an affair with a young employee. He and Tammy Faye split up. They both remarried. And in his later years, as a regular listener, Dan pointed out, he shilled all kinds of things, including compact food for those who had shelters worrying about the coming apocalypse. A superstar in my mind. And Tammy Faye has been resurrected in many ways in the public eye through documentaries, things like that. She herself will not be resurrected very soon. She died a number of years ago. So, having said all that, I put together a little set for Jim Baker, B-A-K-K-E-R, just in case you wanted to know. It'll start out with something from the Pogues, and then we'll move from that into Tammy Faye herself doing the Ballad of Jim and Tammy. You'll recognize the tune, so we'll go into another version, or we'll do another song that is to the same tune, and then we'll end up with someplace else. So vague, and yet so true. 780-4909. It's the Jim Baker 15 Minutes.

2,000 years ago, Jesus left his throne on high. He came to dwell in this barren land for mere mortals such as I. He left his home in paradise. Why, I'll never know. But his precious blood has made me purer than the driven snow.

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And when he sells you his sport coat, you say, funny, that's my size. Attention, shoppers. 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

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And you know the devil's gonna get you, 'cause you're stuck in the middle.

Good morning, good morning, good morning. It's the Neptunes remixing the Rolling Stones' Sympathy for the Devil. The Day the Devil Comes to Get You was just before that with Peter Gordon and his Love of Life Orchestra with the Five Blind Boys of Alabama singing backup on that. Heard a little bit of Jimmy Swaggart before we had to scratch that record. Harper Valley PTA prior to that with Bruce Robeson and Kelly Willis, a cover version of a tune made famous by Jeannie C. Riley in 1968. She sold 6 million copies of that single, Harper Valley PTA, song written by the great Tom T. Hall. Prior to that, Tammy Faye Baker singing the Ballad of Jimmy and Tammy Faye, a rather strong litany of complaints. And we started off way back at 10 o'clock with something by the street performer George Coleman, also called Bongo Joe. I wish I knew how to sing. It's 10:27, and you're listening to Reasonable Music at WMPG. It's listener-supported radio broadcasting from the campus of the University of Southern Maine. Things of note. 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Mostly clear today. Lows in the upper 30s, west winds around 10 miles an hour. Oh, that's tonight. Today, mostly sunny, highs in the 60s. I was going to say, why are they talking about lows for the day? Tomorrow, let's move it along. Tomorrow, sunny, highs in the lower 60s, northwest winds around 10 miles an hour. Mostly clear in the evening tomorrow night, then becoming partly cloudy. It's all going to clear up, partly sunny on Sunday, highs in the mid-60s, and then showers on Columbus Day. Columbus Day? Huh. Nothing like the National Weather Service to tell us where we are. All right. 10:29 right now. Let us continue. 780-4909 is the number here in the studio. 780-4909. This is from Chris Whitley's very first album, a big album for him. And after that, his career never quite recovered from some of the challenges he faced himself in his personal life. It's called Make the Dirt Stick.

0: How is that?
1: God, just a wonderful song. Rye Cooter, I Can't Win Your Love. Started off the set with Chris Whitley from his very first album called Make the Dirt, called Living with the Law. The name of the song was Make the Dirt Stick. After that, the fabulous Mickey Baker doing Lullaby of the Leaves. Thought it was appropriate for this time of year. It really is gorgeous out there. He played on a lot of sessions back in the 1960s with Ray Charles, the Drifters, Louis Jordan, Lester Young, any number of people, Coleman Hawkins, not Lester Young, any number of people in the 50s and 60s. He was born in 1925, died in 2012 in Europe, having played there forever and ever. He was the Mickey of Mickey and Sylvia. If you know the song Love is Strange from 1956, that was this Mickey. She was one of his guitar students, actually. One dazzling album called The Wildest Guitar that appeared on Atlantic Records in 1959. Eileen Jewell after that, Here With Me, and then Rye Cooter. It's 10:46 right now, and you're listening to Reasonable Music at WMPG. Listener-supported radio from the University of Southern Maine. My name is Jim, and I'm here with you until, 11:30, another 45 minutes, at which point we have the dazzling, always dazzling, scientifically speaking, and then at high noon, it's Democracy Now!, as it is every high noon, Monday to Friday. Here at WMPG, we're on the air thanks to listeners just like you and Leonardo's Pizza, offering classic and gourmet pies with gluten-free and vegetarian options. 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Where are we going with this set? Let's start here, and then we'll get over there.
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3: Adventure, man of adventure, conquering the world, conquering the world of adventure, the world of adventure, the world of adventure. 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

0: suppose Kate O'Rourdan, and I know I'm pronouncing that incorrectly, but you're just going to have to suffer through that. Kate O'Rourdan was the band's original bass player, and she's the singer on that from their 1985 album, Rum, Sodomy, and The Lash. Prior to that, weaving back through all these songs, we started out with John Lurie and Tom Waits during World of Adventure, then Rufus Wainwright with Brandi Carlile, Down in the Willow Garden. I played that about a month ago, and I like it so much, just play it again. Ann Briggs did the a cappella piece called Polly Vaughn, and directly into the Pogues. Maine is known for its forests, its coastline, and its commitment to protecting what matters. That's why most communities are turning to EcoMaine. As a nonprofit community-owned organization, EcoMaine keeps valuable materials out of landfills through single-sort recycling, or recycling if you will, and converts non-recyclable materials into renewable energy, or renewable energy if you will, conserving natural resources for generations to come. 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It's 11 o'clock, and you are listening to WMPG Gorham Portland. It's listener-supported radio, broadcasting from the campus of the University of Southern Maine. It's community radio. We've got a begathon coming up at the end of the month, and when we say it's listener-supported radio, we mean that's you. So I'm just going to prime the pump a little bit and tell you that for 1 week, we will be asking you to open your wallet and help us out. There'll be a different telephone number than the studio telephone number, and all that information will come blaring at you at the end of this month. So do be prepared for the annual fall begathon coming to a neighborhood near you. Let's change the tune and go in a completely different direction. Start off with something by Sheila Chandra. She had a song that was sort of believe it or not, it was sort of a club hit in England called Ever So Lonely. It did pretty well here on FM radio, but she went on to make 5 or 6 interesting records. This is a piece called Speaking in Tongues, number 2. And as I mentioned, it's Sheila Chandra.
1: Tak din nam tadiko taka janaku kupataka to kupataka tadin kotaka janaku tadin kardaka tadin tanga tadin tanga tadin na tanga kardaka tadin na tanga tadjun tak din nam tadiko taka janaku kupataka to kupataka tadin kotaka janaku tadin din tatta kada taka din din kataka ta tarikita taka tarikita taka taka tarikita taka ta din tadari tadana tagata takata kajama tajunno tadimmi

Tucket,

Yes. Ricky Lee Jones. Rodeo Girl. Before that, we started off the set with Sheila Chandra from, it's called Speaking in Tongues Part 2. She was in a band called Monsoon, but she was essentially Monsoon with a big hit, Never So Lonely. Then we heard from Ganavia. Excuse me. She played at Space Gallery last year, just about a year ago, a little over a year ago, sold out show. People were thrilled. After that, we heard from Choing Droma, who is a Buddhist, well, I think she's actually a Buddhist monk, if I may say that. Steve Tibbetts was playing the guitar and did the Machinations on that. They did two albums together that were really great, really moving, sort of mysterious, lovely, just as that song was. And then, as I said, Ricky Lee Jones. My name's Jim. It's been Reasonable Music this week, as it is every Friday between 10 and 11:30, followed by Scientifically Speaking this week. How is that telephone ringing even as I'm speaking? And on Scientifically Speaking, they're going to be talking about a large radio telescope that's in New Mexico, and it's going to be a call-in show. That's on Scientifically Speaking this morning. That's going to be spectacular. And then it will be Democracy Now! At noon. So there that is. We're going to finish off with something by Chick Corea, and then we will pretty much call it a day for Reasonable Music. I hope you have a good one. It's gorgeous out there.

0: There's antimony, arsenic, aluminum, selenium, and hydrogen, and oxygen, and nitrogen, and rhenium, and nickel, neodymium, neptunium, germanium, and iron, americium, ruthenium, uranium, europium, zirconium, lutetium, vanadium, and lanthanum, and osmium, and astatine, and radium, and gold,
1: scientifically speaking. My name is Bernie Rhyme. I'm one of your hosts. I have Jeff Kirshner with me here as usual. How you doing, Jeff?
2: Good.
1: Good. Okay, so we're lucky today. We have a special guest. We're going to get to him in a minute. His name is Jason Burnfield. He works at the VLA in New Mexico. He's the father of one of my students. So he's graciously agreed to be on the show with us as a call-in. So we'll get to him in a minute. Okay, so we'll do the little What's Up segment that we usually do first. So this is Friday, October 9th, the second Friday of the month. The days are getting short pretty quickly. So the sunrise is at 6:47 a.m. and the sunset is at 6:09, so it gets dark pretty early. The days are 11 hours and 22 minutes long. We basically have a waning crescent moon. It's going to be new moon tomorrow on the 10th, so it's waning crescent. So that's close to the sun, so the moon will actually come up at just before sunrise at 5:38, and the moon will set just before sunset at 5:26. So then basically the only planet you can see in the evening sky would be Saturn. It was at its very best on October 4th. It came up exactly at sunset. So now it's already up as soon as it gets dark. It's going to be up all night long. And then you have, if you're up till about 1 o'clock, you'll see Mars and Gemini. And if you're up till around, 4 o'clock or whatever, if you get up early, then Jupiter is in Cancer and heading into Leo. There was a nice occultation of Jupiter by the moon, but I didn't see it. I don't think it was clear, but maybe some people were able to see that. So if it clears up, we're going to do another outreach at the Cliff House down in York tonight, starting around 7 o'clock. All right, so we'll get right to our guest. So welcome, Jason Burnfield. Thanks for calling in, and we've got a lot of questions for you, and I'm sure you have a lot to share with our audience today.
3: Well, thank you for having me. I'm excited about this. So.
1: Oh, great. So you want to start with maybe saying a little bit about exactly what you do at the VLA and how you got into radio astronomy and all those things?
3: Sure, yeah. So I'm an electronics engineer. I spent most of my career working for the Department of Defense, doing work on avionics for the Air Force first and then for the Navy. The last decade or so of my career with DOD, I was really looking for an off-ramp. I wanted to get out of that business and get into something a little more focused on building things up instead of tearing things down, so to speak.
1: That's good.
3: And I've always been interested in science ever since I was a kid. Yeah, I got involved in radio astronomy as an amateur, just doing experiments in my backyard back in the summer of 2021. I discovered that with some of the modern technology we have, these little software-defined radios and some of the equipment that you can buy for not that expensive, you could pretty much build yourself an antenna to detect the hydrogen line signal from the Milky Way.
1: Oh, yeah.
3: Which is just, I don't know, that got me hooked. When I first detected the Milky Way's hydrogen signal from my backyard, it blew my mind. I was like, okay, I'm totally hooked on this now. And it was about 2 years later that I started looking at the National Radio Astronomy Observatory's career page, and I saw that they were hiring for positions that were a really good fit for what my background was, and I was like, I'm taking this opportunity. And so it was in October of 2024 that I had my final interview, and they actually paid for me to fly out to New Mexico from Indiana, where I was living at the time, and I pretty much knew at that point it was kind of a done deal. The final interview was more of a we want to make sure you know what you're getting into moving to Socorro, New Mexico, before we give you an offer. Yeah. And And then the first week of January of 2025, my girlfriend and I got in my Nissan, packed up with all my stuff, and took a four-day road trip across the country and drove to Socorro, New Mexico. And I've been here ever since. So
1: great. Well, it's pretty recent. Yeah, so that must be very different from Indiana.
3: Oh, yeah, absolutely.
1: Yeah, definitely. Yeah, great. I like how you said you'd rather build things up than tear things down. I like that.
3: Absolutely, yeah.
1: Yeah. Great.
2: So do you work mostly in the control room or out on the telescope site?
3: So I work in our main science operations center. It's called the DSOC. It's short for Dominici Science Operations Center. It's named after the New Mexico senator that made it happen back in the 80s. That's where a lot of our engineering support happens, and also the science support is here. Not just for the VLA, but also for the Very Long Baseline Array, which is an array of 10 telescopes. Roughly, each dish is roughly about the same size as the ones on the VLA, but instead of being spread over 26 miles of desert, they're spread over the entire North American continent, so it has a very long baseline from Mauna Kea in Hawaii all the way to the eastern tip of St. Croix in the Virgin Islands.
1: Oh, yeah, I've heard of it. I didn't know it was that big a spread. Yeah.
3: Yeah, and that one is large enough that they can't do the correlation of the data in real time, so what they do is each site has a pack of hard drives. In fact, my colleague that sits right across the wall from me is the one that supports the drive packs for it. And they basically capture the data from the observations, and then they physically ship them back here to Socorro, and they plug them into a correlator that's in the building, and they correlate after the fact. Now, the VLA correlates in real time, so the correlator is... for the VLA, it's called WIDAR, and it's basically a very special purpose supercomputer, and it's really, really good at one thing: multiplying and accumulating a whole bunch of numbers really, really fast. And so it basically multiplies and accumulates all of the different baselines between all 27 antennas in real time as the data is coming in.
1: So what were some of your recent discoveries? Were you able to, do extra discoveries based on other things that were happening with the VLA, or?
3: I'm not intimately involved with the observation part, but I know that basically the way it works with these is that people. Different institutions, different scientists, academic institutions and stuff, submit proposals for observations that they want to do, and then those get kind of prioritized and put into the queue, and then the operators will basically do those observations throughout the times. There are a lot of exciting things that are being done with it. One of the coolest things that I got involved with as an amateur is because I was doing hydrogen observing. I wanted to be able to, look at some professional sources to compare my observations with, and one of the best extragalactic surveys in hydrogen was done by the VLA. And the hydrogen line signal is very long. It's a fairly long wavelength. It's 21 centimeter wavelength.
1: Yeah.
3: And so, as you may or may not know, the resolution, the angular resolution of the image that you can make is inversely proportional, it's opposite of how big the wavelength is, and how large your aperture is. Mm-hmm. So if you have a big aperture, the bigger your aperture, the smaller the details you can see, right? Mm-hmm. But inversely, if the wavelength is longer, you need a bigger aperture to get the same resolution, right? Yeah. So the VLA, because it's so large, the aperture is, when it's in the A configuration, the aperture is 26 miles wide.
1: Mm-hmm.
3: And so that allows them to get very fairly fine resolution even at the lower frequencies. Mm-hmm. And so those surveys, there were incredible detail of these nearby galaxies like M31, Andromeda Galaxy, M33, the Triangulum Galaxy,
1: yep.
3: and several of the nearby galaxies in the hydrogen mm-hmm. line, and it was pretty cool because you could see the fine structure mm-hmm. of the hydrogen, because what you're seeing when you're looking at hydrogen in the 21 centimeter mm-hmm. range, you're not seeing stars. You're seeing the large clouds of hydrogen gas in the galaxy itself, right? And
1: mm-hmm.
3: and one of the cool things about, because it's a very specific wavelength, you know, it's basically akin to emission lines in the optical range, where, like, you know, for instance, neon, you know, has very specific colors, you know, very specific emission lines that give you very narrow band, you know,
1: yeah.
3: like very specific colors or wavelengths. And the same thing happens in the radio frequency range. So
1: mm-hmm.
3: the hydrogen line is a very specific narrow signal that's at a very specific frequency. And one of the things you can do with that is you can measure Doppler shift.
1: Oh, yeah.
3: And that allowed astronomers like Jan Oort in the early part of the 20th century, well, middle part of the 20th century, to structurally map the Milky Way for the first time, and we were actually able to see the spiral structure of our own galaxy, which was incredible.
1: Yeah. Yeah, I wondered how they knew that exact structure, so that'd be a good way to figure that out. Yeah. Were you part of the Event Horizon Telescope to take the picture of the black hole?
3: So the VLA and the VLBA were not, but there is another array that NRAO supports. In fact, some of my colleagues downstairs in the lab actually still support the electronics for it, and it's called ALMA, and it's in the Atacama Desert in Chile
1: mm-hmm.
3: at about 14,000 feet elevation.
1: Yeah.
3: Mm-hmm. And it's an array similar to the VLA, except its frequency range is much higher. It's in the hundreds of gigahertz range, so it's in the millimeter and submillimeter wavelength range. And so the wavelength is a lot smaller, and so with a large aperture, you can get a lot finer detail.
1: Yeah.
3: And what happens is ALMA was one of the sites that participated with several others around the globe to do very long baseline interferometry by linking the data from all these different telescopes around the world. So ALMA was our telescope that participated in that in that project. And it was kind of cool. I got a chance in August to go to the Amateur Radio Astronomy Eastern Conference held at Green Bank Observatory in Green Bank, West Virginia.
1: Oh, yeah. Mm-hmm.
3: And while I was there, I got to go to our central development lab in Charlottesville, Virginia.
1: Mm-hmm.
3: And that's where a lot of our electronic design work happens, and a lot of our custom hardware that gets built for some of these really specialized receivers. And I got to see some of the reference clock and local oscillator hardware that they built for ALMA, and it was pretty amazing, some of the things that they were building there. So,
1: yeah, I'm sure.
2: Is there a limit to how far the VLA can see into space?
3: Not necessarily. It they can see things depending on what wavelength they're and what frequency band they're looking at. They can see things, they can see active galactic nuclei from very distant galaxies, just like we do in the optical. And in some cases, they can see farther because those lower wavelengths in the radio frequency spectrum can pass a lot through a lot of that obscuring dust and gas that obscures our vision because we're inside of a giant cloud of gas, you know. Mm-hmm. And so I would say that some of our radio telescopes can see farther than the optical telescopes can.
1: Hmm. Yeah, good.
2: Does that compare to the, say, the Hubble or the other
1: James Webb
2: orbiting? Yeah, yep. Other orbiting optical telescopes.
3: Yeah, I would say so. For instance, the Hubble Deep Field and some of the stuff they're doing with James Webb, the trick is time on target, right? A way to see things that are very faint is to have a really long exposure, right? And so the deep field, that famous Hubble Deep Field picture, they focused the telescope on a very tiny patch of quote-unquote empty sky where there wasn't really anything obvious, you know, anywhere close, and they just kept stacking up exposures over a long period of time. You know, whenever they weren't looking at something else, they would go back and take some more time on this one spot, right? And the longer they looked, the more they saw, because you know, it's like a long exposure photograph, right? And same thing's true in the radio frequency range. So they can observe for multiple hours, or they can stack up multiple observations over days, weeks, or months, you know, and stack those data sets together. And there's a famous equation in radio astronomy that talks about your signal to noise ratio, which is basically, you know, how much the signal you're looking for it compares to the background noise. Mm-hmm. And it's you know, it's proportional to your signal to noise ratio is proportional to 1 over the square root of n, which n is basically how long you're observing, right? So the longer you observe, the better the signal to noise ratio, and it's basically a square root factor. So if you observe for 4 times as long, your signal to noise ratio gets twice as good. Mm-hmm. Or, you know, 9 times as long, it gets 3 times as good, right? So
1: mm-hmm. Yeah, that's pretty good. I was wondering too that had you ever been able to hear the radio sounds from Jupiter?
3: The Jupiter the Jupiter radio observing is in the, I believe, in the HF range. Mm-hmm. It's very low frequency, and I believe that's below the range that that the VLA receives. The VLA, the lowest frequency band is the 4 meter band. Mm-hmm. And then it goes all the way up to, I believe, like 80 gigahertz or something. So it goes pretty high. But I believe the Jupiter observations are normally done around 50 megahertz.
1: Yeah, that's right.
3: So pretty long wavelength. Now, that being said, the amateur community is very active in receiving Jupiter. In fact, there's a whole separate amateur group that's a subgroup of SARA, the Society of Amateur Radio Astronomers, that I'm a member of. Mm-hmm. I just got elected president of SARA at the conference. So,
1: there you go. Congratulations.
3: It's a little bit nerve-wracking, but it's cool.
1: Yeah.
3: But there's a whole subgroup in SARA called Radio Jove. Mm-hmm. And it's a group of amateurs that builds an array of a square array of dipole antennas. They're basically like several meters wide, and they're held, you know, they're suspended from poles, mm-hmm. and it gives them a directional antenna, and then they can drift scan and catch signals from Jupiter. Now, if you're not familiar with what drift scanning is a really clever, low-tech way to observe with a telescope that doesn't, with an antenna or a radio telescope that doesn't have a tracking mount. Mm-hmm. And what you can do is you can set your compass heading or your azimuth to the, usually you set it to the meridian, either due south or due north, mm-hmm. and then you set your elevation to whatever elevation that corresponds with the declination you're trying to look at in the sky, and then you just wait. And you wait for the Earth to scan the sky across your telescope.
1: Yeah, the Earth does work for you. Pretty good.
3: Yeah, Arecibo used to do that, the big 300-foot mm-hmm. dish in Puerto Rico. Both of my homemade dishes that I use are also that way. They're simple tripods, you know, built into the base. It's literally a piece of plywood with one-foot-long steel bolts attached to it in a that make the tripod legs, and then I align it by eyeball to the north-south meridian, and then I set my elevation using good old-fashioned high school trigonometry. Mm-hmm. I do this, you know.
1: Yeah.
3: I take the sine of the angle I want, and it tells me what the height that I need to raise the back leg in order to pitch it up to the elevation I want. And then I, you know, use books and paving stones and bricks to shim it to the right height. And then, voila, I got my heading and my elevation pointing, so.
1: Yeah, great. Yeah, I watched one of your videos how you show people how to make a nice little radio dish antenna, so that was pretty neat. So hopefully some people will be watching that too. So I got to hear Jupiter twice, the radio sounds from Jupiter, the L bursts and the S bursts, and they're around 40 megahertz, but it was pretty
3: neat.
1: Okay. Yeah. Yeah, pretty neat.
3: It's amazing. There's a lot of different things that that amateurs can do in the radio frequency arena. Mm-hmm. And SARA, the Society of Amateur Radio Astronomers, is an international nonprofit organization that really supports a lot of amateurs all over the world who want to do this hobby, and we have three meetings a month over Zoom. So, and let me look at my calendar so I get this right. So we have the first Sunday of every month, we have something called the Radio Telescope Observation Party. Mm-hmm. And it's where people can get on and give presentations or talk to the group about what they've been observing with their own setup. Mm-hmm. And then the third Sunday of the month, we have what we call Drake's Lounge, which is a more open discussion about technology, hardware, our software, or just different projects that we're doing related to radio astronomy. Mm-hmm. And then on the, for us, it's Friday afternoon, on the fourth Friday of the month, mm-hmm. is Drake's Lounge Australia, and our members in Australia lead a Zoom meeting, and those of us elsewhere also a lot of times will tune in. And so it's really a great organization, and it's I think the dues are like $25 a year or something.
1: Oh, good.
3: And,
1: it's less than our astronomy club. That's a good deal.
3: Yeah, it's well worth it. One of the cool things that you get access to if you're a member is at Green Bank Observatory, there's a 20-meter fully automated dish radio telescope that is on a publicly accessible site run by the University of North Carolina, Chapel Hill, and it's called Skynet, which is kind of funny. But it's basically a site where you can access all of these optical telescopes, but then there's one radio telescope that's on that site, and it's called, it's the 20-meter scope. Sarah has... they have an account on that dish, and if you're a member, you can request access, and they will give you the Sarah login and password to be able to log in and actually do observations using that telescope. And one of the cool things was back in August of 2024, right before I started getting interviews for this job, I got back from the Eastern Conference at Green Bank, my first one, and I had learned about this 20-meter scope, and I got back home, and I got access to it, and I started observing nearby galaxy spectrums of nearby galaxies in the hydrogen line using this telescope, and I was just sitting there at one of my local bars in Bloomington, Indiana, at one of the local brew pubs, and sitting there with my beer, and on my phone, I was queuing up observations on this 20-meter telescope, and I'm like, I just can't believe that I'm actually doing this. It's just wild.
1: You know? Remote, yeah. I have a friend here, a retired engineer, who had some access. He went to Green Bank recently and got to do some actual research just as an amateur, so that was pretty neat.
3: Yeah, it's anybody can get access to it, even the large ones. You can write a proposal, and you don't have to be a professional. If you propose something, and whoever the governing body that makes the decision on, you know, which proposals get chosen, they make the decisions of which ones get put in the queue based on the merit of the observation itself, and so anybody. You know, anybody who submits a proposal could have a chance of getting access to, you know, the largest steerable dish on the planet, which is the Green Bank telescope.
1: Yeah.
3: That thing is huge.
1: Yeah, I've seen pictures. The old one fell down, and they put a nice new one up there.
3: Yeah.
1: Yeah. You had a question, Jeff?
2: So, I don't hear about this as much as I used to, the search for extraterrestrial intelligence. Is that an ongoing project, and has the VLA participated in that, and is there ever a signal that makes somebody say, what are we hearing?
3: SETI was a part of the professional radio astronomy endeavors ever since the beginning. In fact, Frank Drake, the founder of SETI, the one who made the famous Drake equation, was at Green Bank, you know, and above the cafeteria in the residence hall at Green Bank, where we stay when we go to the conference, there is a lounge there called Drake's Lounge, and you can, every night after the conference, after supper, we would all go and sit in Drake's Lounge and just sit around and talk about stuff. And the furnishings are all original, so you're lit, and the blackboard is still there, the original blackboard. I mean, you're it's like you're sitting in the actual room where it happened, right? So SETI is separate from NRAO. It's its own entity now, but they do have their own data stream that taps off of our. The data that's coming off of the VLA in real time, it splits in two. So one goes to the SETI cosmic.
2: We've just got a few seconds left.
3: And then the other split of the data goes straight to the correlator. So they're basically getting a live stream of the data for their purposes at the same time that the scientific observations are doing their correlations.
1: Great. That was very interesting, Jeff. Thanks a lot for joining us today. Maybe we'll have you on again. It was so fascinating. So Thank you very much, and I hope the listeners really enjoyed that also. Yep.
3: Bye now. All right. Thank you.
1: Yeah, you're welcome. Yep. Bye now.

0: From New York, this is Democracy Now!
1: Around 4 p.m. this afternoon, a New Yorker was shot by ICE agents in Marble Hill. When ICE agents opened fire, a five-year-old child was in the back seat of the car.
0: New Yorkers protest late into the night after masked ICE agents, at least one dressed as a construction worker, shot and wounded a man through a car window. We'll speak to New York Democratic congressional candidate Daria Lisa Avila Chevalier and New York City Council member Carmen De La Rosa.
2: The call for the abolishment of ICE has to be clear and concise.
3: That's right.
2: ICE has no place in communities. ICE has no place in Marble Hill, in the Bronx, in New York City, or anywhere.
0: Then the winner of the 2026 Nobel Peace Prize has been announced.
4: The Norwegian Nobel Committee has decided to award the Nobel Peace Prize for 2026 to Navathanam Navi Pillai for her efforts to promote peace and international law.
0: We'll speak to war crimes prosecutor Reed Brody. And finally, to the ongoing fallout from Cornell University's handling of an alleged gang rape at a college fraternity.
5: Not alone, and we are here to stand with her and to point out to everyone in the world that this is not an isolated case and we want this to end.
0: We'll speak to a Cornell student and a professor leading the call for a no-confidence vote in Cornell President Michael Kotlikoff. All that and more coming up. Welcome to Democracy Now!, democracynow.org, The War and Peace Report. I'm Amy Goodman. Protests erupted in New York City Thursday after a federal immigration agent shot and wounded a man in the Marble Hill neighborhood of northern Manhattan. Seven shots rang out in quick succession just after 4 p.m. on a crowded street. As people, men, women, and children, walked home from school or work or accompanied their children, 28-year-old Oscar Belgal was struck in the neck. His five-year-old child, who was in the back seat, was physically unharmed. Belgal was taken to a local hospital where hundreds of protesters soon gathered to demand his release, chanting, "ICE off our streets now, and we want justice." New York police arrested four people, assaulted many others, including congressional candidate Daria Lisa Avila Chevalier, who was knocked to the ground. Mayor Zoran Mamdani said he called President Trump and Homeland Security Secretary Mark Wayne Mullen to negotiate Belgal's release, but was rebuffed. He said he spoke to the president for 2 hours. He expressed outrage over the shooting and repeated his call to abolish ICE.
1: ICE undermines public safety. It makes us less safe. New York City will not stand by while ICE agents shoot New Yorkers. And we will not back down from the demand that so many, including myself, have put forward time and again. This is an agency that must be abolished.
0: This comes after the Trump administration ordered immigration agents to increase their daily arrest total to up to 3,000 arrests per day, up from 2,000 per day through the midterm elections. After headlines, we'll speak with Democratic congressional candidate Daria Lisa Avila Chevalier and New York City Council member Carmen De La Rosa. In Harrison, New Jersey, there's growing outrage over the violent detention of a man by mass federal immigration agents in a chaotic scene that was caught on video. Footage of Wednesday's incident shows a woman holding a baby and a young boy trying to hold onto a handcuffed man as federal agents attempt to push him into an unmarked SUV. Another child collapses to the pavement wailing as bystanders attempt to intervene, shouting, "It's a kid and she's got a baby."
6: Y'all, it's a kid. Come on, Bobby, you gotta let him go. Bobby, you gotta let him go. Baby, please.
0: Some agents in the video wore masks despite a New Jersey law banning law enforcement officers from covering their faces in most cases. Meanwhile, in Chicago, the family of Silverio Villegas Gonzalez has filed a formal complaint against the Trump administration seeking damages for what they're calling the execution-style killing of the 38-year-old Mexican father of two. Villegas Gonzalez was killed by ICE agents in September 2025 in a Chicago suburb during Operation Midway Blitz. He was unarmed and had no criminal record. In a statement, Villegas' family wrote, quote, "The administration has tried to justify his death by smearing his good name with lies and false narratives. But here's the truth. After Silverio was shot, two innocent children were left without their father, and we were left without a brother and son. We're united by the same pain that every family who's been impacted by this inhumane immigration system faces," they said. The USS Abraham Lincoln aircraft carrier has finally returned to San Diego after an unprecedented 265 days at sea. During the extended deployment, there were at least eight suicide attempts amidst reports of deteriorating troop morale linked to poor conditions, food shortages, and contaminated water. The Navy faced difficulty restocking the ship after Iran blew up a key Navy logistics hub at a base in Bahrain in February. This forced the Navy to relocate its regional logistics and supply hub over 2,000 miles away to Diego Garcia in the Indian Ocean. In related news, a new congressional report reveals at least 81 U.S. military aircraft and drones have been damaged or destroyed since the U.S. launched its war against Iran. In Michigan, Democratic Senate candidate Dr. Abdul El-Sayed faced off against former Republican Congressman Mike Rogers in their first debate Thursday evening. Dr. El-Sayed criticized Rogers' support for foreign wars.
3: I've got a guy to my left over here who thinks that the best use of our money is to go fight wars abroad. What has that given us? It's part of the reason why he was in Congress. $12 trillion, the national debt blew up because he's never seen a war he didn't want us fighting. So I don't consider an ally a country that takes us to wars we don't need to fight. And I don't want to be fighting wars we don't need to fight.
0: During the debate, Mike Rogers defended the tens of millions of dollars spent by AIPAC and other pro-Israel groups in support of his campaign. He also defended his staunch support for Israel.
6: I support just staunchly their right to exist, the right to exist for the Jewish state, and the right to defend itself in a very difficult neighborhood.
7: Got 10 seconds. Is there anything Israel could do that would lose your support?
6: Listen, if they're talking about using nuclear weapons, they would definitely lose my support.
7: All right, thank you
6: very
7: much.
6: Heard them say that, though.
0: In Ukraine, the death toll from Russian attacks over the past 2 days has climbed to 78 after a bomb tore through two buses Thursday in the Ukrainian city of Kramatorsk near the front lines. The attack left debris and body parts littered across a road. In response, the Ukrainian President Volodymyr Zelensky criticized the Trump administration for pursuing economic ties with Russia while also serving as a mediator in efforts to end the war. The 2026 Nobel Peace Prize has been awarded to Navi Pillay, the South African-born jurist and human rights activist, for her efforts to promote peace and international law. Navi Pillay is a judge on the International Court of Justice in a case against Burma alleging genocide over the military's treatment of Rohingyas. She previously served as a judge on the International Criminal Tribunal for Rwanda and the International Criminal Court. She also served as the UN High Commissioner for Human Rights and until recently chaired the UN Independent International Commission of Inquiry on the Occupied Palestinian Territory. Last year, the commission concluded Israel was committing genocide in Gaza. This is Navi Pillay speaking about the commission's findings.
8: In our report, the commission found that the Israeli authorities and Israeli security forces committed and are continuing to commit the following underlying acts of genocide against the Palestinians in the Gaza Strip. 1, killing members of the group. 2, causing serious bodily or mental harm to members of the group. Three, deliberately inflicting on the group conditions of life calculated to bring about its physical destruction in whole or in part. And four, imposing measures intended to prevent births within the group.
0: We'll have more on the 2026 Nobel Peace Prize winner, Navi Pillay, later in the broadcast with war crimes prosecutor Ree Brody. The Justice Department's Civil Rights Division has convened a federal grand jury as it seeks a criminal indictment of Cassidy Hutchinson, the former White House aide who is a key witness to the House committee investigating the January 6, 2021 attack on the U.S. Capitol. In 2022, Cassidy testified President Trump knew the attendees at his rally outside the White House January 6 were armed with assault rifles, handguns, knives, and mace, but ordered the Secret Service to remove security magnetometers, or mags, from the rally.
9: I was in the vicinity of a conversation where I overheard the president say something to the effect of, you know, I don't effing care that they have weapons. They're not here to hurt me. Take the effing mags away. Let my people in. They can march to the Capitol from here.
0: House Democrats are calling for a probe into an alleged pay-to-play scheme involving Kimberly Guilfoyle, the U.S. ambassador to Greece. The Wall Street Journal reports Guilfoyle requested a Republican donor named Eric Dieters give her $100,000 just days before her confirmation hearing. Guilfoyle wrote to Dieters, quote, "You could just send it here. It won't show up anywhere if you wire money to American Express, please." Dieters spoke to ABC News on Thursday.
10: She was so desperate for me to send that $100,000. She said, "If you do this for me," and it's in the text messages, "I will be your ride or die in Trump world."
0: Guilfoyle is the former fiance of Donald Trump Jr. In related news, The Wall Street Journal reports Guilfoyle got into a heated argument in March with Greece's energy minister. Guilfoyle referred to the impending collapse of the Romanian government and then said, quote, "We can do that to any country we want. We can do that here," she said. In an unprecedented move, the U.S. military will live stream the execution of former Army psychiatrist Nidal Hassan, the gunman who killed 13 people at the Fort Hood military base in 2009. He's set to be executed by firing squad on December 3rd. Defense Secretary Pete Hegseth discussed the plan on the far-right Real America's Voice News channel.
11: It was a radical Islamist attack in uniform inside the ranks, and so he's going to get a firing squad of soldiers, as it should be, and we'll make sure that people are able to watch it, that it's public, because people need to understand that this is there's serious consequences for these types of things.
0: The execution of Nidal Hassan is set to become the first public execution in the United States since 1936, when some 20,000 people in Owensboro, Kentucky, watched a young black man hanged after he was convicted of raping a white woman. A warning to our audience, the following stories contain graphic descriptions of sexual assault. The 20-year-old former student who sued Cornell University, alleging she was gang raped by seven male students at the Chi Phi fraternity house, has reportedly gone into hiding in her parents' home after receiving death threats. Lawyers for the woman, known only as Jane Doe, described her deteriorating mental state to CNN after an escalating series of violent threats. That included a so-called swatting episode in which heavily armed police officers showed up at her family home, guns drawn, on a bogus tip that people had been killed inside. Thursday was a national day of action in solidarity with Jane Doe and against impunity for sexual abusers, with high schoolers, college students, and advocates holding walkouts, rallies, and vigils in at least 40 states. Later in the broadcast, we'll hear from protesters at Columbia University and Barnard College, and we'll hear from a Cornell student and a Cornell professor who's trying to lead a vote for no confidence in the Cornell administration. In Arizona, Democratic congressional candidate Bernadette Green Placentia says she was assaulted and raped by two men in August as she attempted to repair a damaged campaign sign late at night. Green Placentia believes the attack may have been politically motivated. She reported the alleged assault to the Maricopa County Sheriff's Office 2 weeks later, saying she was hit from behind and knocked unconscious before waking up to two men sexually assaulting her. She says she does not have a clear memory of the assault, during which she may have suffered a concussion, but she recalls one of the attackers calling her a Democratic bee. It rhymes with itch. Green Placentia said she decided to come forward to give a voice to other survivors. And President Trump's newly released financial disclosure shows that he purchased as much as $5 million in SpaceX bonds shortly before he signed a new space policy that could benefit Elon Musk and his company. In total, Trump bought up to $250 million in stocks in August, including an investment of up to $25 million in Meta, the parent company of Facebook. Such stock trading by a sitting president is unprecedented. ABC recently reported Trump made 21,000 securities trades during his first year back in office. By contrast, Joe Biden made a total of 13 trades during his entire term. In related news on Thursday, Trump honored SpaceX founder Elon Musk and other tech executives at a White House science summit. And those are some of the headlines. This is Democracy Now!, democracynow.org, The War and Peace Report. I'm Amy Goodman in New York with Juan Gonzalez in Chicago. Hi, Juan.
12: Hi, Amy, and welcome to all of our listeners and viewers across the country and around the world.
0: Well, today, Juan, we're going to be talking about your old neighborhood, Uptown in Manhattan. Protests erupted in New York City on Thursday after a federal immigration agent shot and wounded a man in his vehicle in the Marble Hill neighborhood of northern Manhattan. Seven shots rang out in quick succession just after 4 p.m. on a crowded street as people walked home from work or accompanied their children home from school. 28-year-old Oscar Belgal was struck in the neck. His 5-year-old child was in the back seat of the car. Belgal was taken to the nearby Columbia Presbyterian Allen Hospital, where hundreds of protesters gathered to demand his release, chanting, "Ice off our streets now, and we want justice." New York police arrested four people, assaulted others, including congressional candidate Daria Lisa Avila Chevalier, who was knocked to the ground. She'll join us in a minute. In a late-night news conference, New York City Mayor Zoran Mamdani said he called President Trump and spoke to him for 2 hours and also talked to Homeland Security Secretary Mark Wayne Mullen to negotiate Belgal's release, but was unsuccessful.
13: Around 4 p.m. this afternoon, a New Yorker was shot by ICE agents in Marble Hill. Many of the facts surrounding this shooting are still unclear. ICE agents surrounded the man's vehicle before opening fire. They wore construction vests and masks that concealed their faces. There was no reasonable way to identify them as ICE agents. School had just gotten out. The street was crowded with families and children. When ICE agents opened fire, a five-year-old child was in the back seat of the car. Thank God. That child is physically unharmed. For the past 2 hours, I have been on the phone with President Trump and Secretary Mullen, negotiating the release of the man ICE agents shot. Those negotiations were unsuccessful. Just moments ago, ICE put the man in an unmarked vehicle and whisked him away. Let me say this plainly. What happened today was an outrage. I stand here not just as the mayor of our city, but as someone who is proud to be an immigrant in our city. And I know that these kinds of raids, this kind of terrorizing of this city, leaves the 3 million immigrants of this city asking if they are safe here, if they belong here, if this too can be their home here. We will not normalize ICE's viciousness. We will not accept its cruelty. We know, and I have said this directly, whether to the president or to the public, ICE undermines public safety. It makes us less safe. New York City will not stand by while ICE agents shoot New Yorkers. And we will not back down from the demand that so many, including myself, have put forward time and again. This is an agency that must be abolished.
0: New York City Mayor Zoran Mamdani, late last night at a news conference. We're joined now by two guests who were also on the scene last night. New York City Council member Carmen De La Rosa represents Marble Hill, Inwood, and Washington Heights. And we're joined by Daria Lisa Avila Chevalier. She's the Democratic candidate for Congress representing Upper Manhattan and parts of the Bronx. I mean,

0: it has been hard to process all that has happened and transpired. You know, when we were at the press conference, we were calling very clearly all of the elected officials for the abolishment of ICE. This is an agency that should have never existed to begin with. And what we saw yesterday was a prime example of why it is a terror to our communities, why it should not exist. It undermines public safety. It makes our communities feel terrorized by their own government. And we need to make sure that such an agency never comes to pass and never exists again. The fact that there were so many agents, ICE agents, HSI agents, federal agents on the scene, the NYPD was not giving elected officials much information once we were on the scene to try to understand what had happened, whether or not the child was safe. The fact that it took so long for us to get confirmation of those details, you know, all of that undermines public safety. Folks were scared, and rightfully so. Senator Gustavo Rivera and I had to go behind HSI agents, Homeland Security Investigation agents, because they were going door to door asking neighbors for quote unquote evidence, asking them about their video cameras, asking them for more information. And we had to go behind the HSI agents to let folks know that they were under no obligation to open the door, that they were under no obligation to speak to any of these agents without a warrant. And so I want New Yorkers to know, if you see someone, even if it says police, if it's not a warrant, if they do not have a warrant, they do not have to open the door or speak to any of these agents. They will pretend to be NYPD police. They are not. You do not have to open the door to them. We, you know, went over to the press conference after that, called for abolishing ICE, called for the release of the person who had been shot, and for answers and accountability and meaningful accountability. Unfortunately, what I saw was NYPD escalating the situation where protesters were outside of the hospital trying to make sure that ICE wasn't leaving with our neighbor. And, you know, they continued to escalate the situation as I was trying to de-escalate and telling them that the barricades were not necessary, that folks were calm. You know, the tensions continued to rise and police became more aggressive and at one point shoved me and others to the ground. You know, there were four arrests that happened yesterday. Those were completely unnecessary. The escalation, you know, was completely unnecessary. And this is why we also must demand that we get rid of and disband the SRG, because this type of response should have never happened for folks who were just simply trying to protect their neighbor.
1: Yeah, I'd like to ask Councilwoman Carmen de la Rosa. I know this neighborhood well. I lived in Inwood a few blocks away from there for nearly 20 years, especially around where this happened. This is a highly congested area, especially in the afternoon, 4 o'clock in the afternoon, people coming out of the train station, a big mall right next door to there. Haven't you and other public officials complained about previously about ICE using a target right there in that mall to gather their forces and to go out on sweeps?
2: Yes, there's been an escalating sightings of ICE at the Target parking lot, which is private property. Myself and the surrounding elected officials have come together to demand that the owner of the property stop allowing ICE onto his property. We've been told that they would discontinue any presence of ICE at the parking lot. Unfortunately, we continue to see ICE there, and it has also been the scene of neighbors protesting that presence of ICE. But we've also seen ICE in our local parks. We've seen ICE sightings and congregating at Van Cortlandt Park in Inwood Hill Park. And this is the result of that escalating presence and unnecessary presence of ICE in our communities.
1: And how did the New York City Police Department deal with you as compared to the ICE agents and the federal authorities?
2: As Daria Lisa just said, the information coming from the NYPD was vague at best. I personally witnessed the NYPD escalating aggressively towards our community, barricading the community in, pressing barricades against our neighbors as they try to make sure that their rights, their civil rights to protest, to show up, to speak up, were being violated. And unfortunately, I also witnessed NYPD helping the ICE vehicles whisk

0: away our neighbors and come in and out of the hospital. So in my opinion, although we have been told that NYPD does not collaborate, there is a perception of, at the very least, coordinating efforts for ICE's entrance and exits into our hospital.
1: Dani Elisa Villas-Chevalier, witnesses have said that the ICE agent used what appeared to be a long gun, a large semi-automatic assault rifle. Can you talk about using a high-powered weapon as children are leaving school? And what does it mean for the city and also the state of New York to be a sanctuary city and state?
2: You know, Amy, I cannot think of any good reason why such a weapon would be in our city at all, held by anybody. And the fact that these cowboys who think they can just be above the law are shooting into our streets, not asking who is around, shooting into a car that had a 5-year-old child in it. That child is so traumatized now because they just witnessed his father be shot by these agents. You know, when we arrived at the scene, I asked the officers whether it was a crime scene because of the crash or a crime scene because of the shooting. And the NYPD told me that it was a crime scene because of the shooting. And yet they could not tell us whether the shooter had been apprehended, who the shooter was. No information was given to us. And so to Carmen's point, the vagueness of this really forces us to ask whether the silence here is not also complicity in ICE's actions. The fact that, you know, we saw agents change clothes, we were trying to figure out, identify which agency they were with, and no information was being given to elected officials at all levels of government. It was truly astonishing as I was making my way over to the hospital to see, an unmarked car, which had police lights, heading south, and police, NYPD police, physically pushing protesters out of the street. And as the car was ramming into people before speeding away, it is truly shocking. And the levels of violence, not just from the fact that the ICE agent had a weapon of that magnitude, but the use of the vehicles that were running into our neighbors, all of that is an affront to the notion that this has anything to do with public safety. We have become less safe with the presence of ICE, and we need to make sure that we are actually upholding the sanctuary policies of this city. There is no reason why NYPD should be collaborating this way, even just by standing around. That in itself is complicity in this. And, you know, I was actually very disgusted to hear Commissioner Tisch's remarks yesterday, because just a few hours prior, public advocate Jumaane Williams reminded us that the way that the victim would be spoken about would be in a demonizing way. And just a few hours later, that is what Police Commissioner Tisch did. There is no reason for her to read out, you know, this person's past contact with police. There was no justification for anything that transpired that afternoon. And for her to do that was symboling that there are some occasions under which that is okay. There is no occasion under which this is okay. There is no excuse for allowing ICE to come into our city to shoot 7 bullets into cars where there are children. It is just an outrage. And I truly have no words for just how enraging everything that transpired last night was.
1: I want to thank you both for being with us. Dani Elisa Villas-Chevalier, Democratic candidate in New York's 13th congressional district. And I want to thank New York City Councilmember Carmen De La Rosa. Coming up, the 2026 Nobel Peace Prize has been awarded to Navi Pillay, the South African-born jurist and human rights activist. Stay with us. Mm-hmm.

0: La Jura, The Oath, by Chicano Batman, performing in our Democracy Now! Studio. This is Democracy Now!, democracynow.org, The War and Peace Report. I'm Amy Goodman with Juan Gonzalez. The Norwegian Nobel Committee has announced the winner of the 2026 Nobel Peace Prize. This is chair of the Nobel Committee speaking in Oslo this morning.
1: The Nobel Peace Prize for 2026 goes to a person who, with exceptional courage and integrity, has led the way towards a more comprehensive global legal order. This year's laureate has been instrumental in ensuring that war crimes, crimes against humanity, and genocide are prosecuted. The Norwegian Nobel Committee has decided to award the Nobel Peace Prize for 2026 to Navathanam Navi Pillai for her efforts to promote peace and international law.
0: The South African human rights lawyer and international jurist, Navi Pillay, has been the United Nations High Commissioner for Human Rights and a judge at both the International Criminal Court and an international tribunal investigating the 1994 genocide in Rwanda. Most recently, she led the UN Independent International Commission of Inquiry that it concluded that Israel had committed genocide in Gaza. Navi Pillay is now 85 years old. She was born into an Indian Tamil family in apartheid South Africa, the first woman to start a law practice in Natal, South Africa in 1967. She began her legal career defending anti-apartheid activists, including Nelson Mandela, exposing torture and helping establish key rights for prisoners on Robben Island. The Nobel Committee also praised her work in South Africa.
1: A common thread runs from her early work defending Nelson Mandela and others who stood up against apartheid to her service as a judge in some of the key international court cases of our time.
0: Navi Pillay was in Nuremberg, Germany, at an annual conference of human rights lawyers and judges when she got the news this morning.
2: If you clap a little bit more, I may share this prize with Trump. The last thing I did is the delivery of the report on Gaza, naming what's happening there as genocide.
3: Yeah.
2: Bravo!
0: Meanwhile, Israel's foreign ministry took to X to denounce the awarding of the Nobel Peace Prize to Navi Pillay, calling it a, quote, grotesque weaponization of an award to legitimize anti-Israel hatred and prejudice, unquote. This is Navi Pillay speaking to Reuters last year about her genocide findings as the chair of the UN Independent International Commission of Inquiry on the Occupied Palestinian Territories.
2: Genocide is occurring in Gaza. We haven't gone into Palestine yet. We will, because this is a permanent commission. And we named the three individuals that we felt were responsible. And we said, and the one is the prime minister, the other the president, and the third is the former minister of defense. And we said that since they acted as agents of the state, then the state of Israel is responsible.
4: Today we witness in real time how the promise of never again is broken and tested in the eyes of the world. The ongoing genocide in Gaza is a moral outrage and a legal emergency.
0: For more, we're joined here in our New York studio by war crimes prosecutor Reed Brody, member of the International Commission of Jurists, served as a member of the United Nations Group of Human Rights Experts on Nicaragua. He's also the author of To Catch a Dictator, The Pursuit and Trial of Hissein Habre. First, Reed, your response to Navi Pillay being chosen as the 2026 Nobel Peace Laureate.
5: This was just wonderful. I mean, I love Navi Pillay. I mean, everybody in
3: the human rights movement reveres Navi Pillay, who actually embodies the last 60 years of work for human rights and the rule of law from a anti-apartheid lawyer and judge in South Africa to the tribunals on Rwanda and the ICC as High Commissioner for Human Rights, not just being the first woman in all of these things, but actually, or the first African, but actually, you know, breaking new ground on genocide, on LGBT issues, on women's issues. And it's also a stinging rebuke to Donald Trump. You know, Donald Trump is fighting, and the Nobel Committee did not mention Donald Trump, but his name was omnipresent in what they said. I mean, this Donald Trump is sanctioning judges, fighting for a world in which, you know, might makes right, in which there is no accountability. And Navi Pillay represents the exact opposite of that. The rule of law, accountability for the worst crimes, you know, the rule of law rather than the law of the jungle.
5: And Reid, it's not only a rebuke, obviously, of Donald Trump, but the decision of the Nobel Committee to choose Navi Pillay at this particular time in terms of the impact on Israel and the growing isolation of Israel worldwide. Could you talk about that as well?
3: Well, of course, you know, Navi Pillay was the head of the UN Independent Commission that was looking into abuses in the occupied territories. I'm on a similar commission for Nicaragua. And she found, you know, with her, you know, beyond a reasonable doubt, reasonable grounds to believe that Israel was committing genocide. And she backed that up, you know, with thousands of interviews, through, you know, forensic proof. And I think around the world, people can cite the work that Navi Pillay has done on this. When people say that Israel is engaged in genocide, they have this imprimatur from a quasi-judicial body of the United Nations, you know, led by one of the most distinguished judges in the world.
0: And if you could comment on the comments of the Nobel Committee around right now, the international legal order and what international human rights law is about.
3: Well, I think that's the most important thing here. I mean, we are living in a moment, as you have had on your show several times, in which the entire architecture of international law and accountability is under attack. The United States, which has vowed to dismantle the International Criminal Court, the court that she used to sit on, brick by brick, which is sanctioning the judges, like as she was once a judge of the ICC. We understand new sanctions for the United States are coming down. And here is somebody who represents the exact opposite, who represents exactly that so-called international law, those rogue international judges that the United States is going up. So this is such an important moment.
0: And interesting, she got the news in Nuremberg, Germany, the significance of Nuremberg and the Nuremberg trials for the establishment of international law.
3: Absolutely. I mean, the Nuremberg is the genesis of international accountability. It's the genesis of never again. It's the first international tribunal that held state actors responsible for crimes against humanity, which talked about aggression as the supreme international crime. And in Nuremberg, she's on the board of the Nuremberg Academy, and there's in fact, one of the last times I saw Navi Pillay was in Nuremberg, where they hold these regular meetings of judges and lawyers to promote the legacy of Nuremberg and the Nuremberg principles, which stand for this idea that no one is above the law. And, you know, very importantly, I mean, the United States, Russia, Soviet Union, France, and the Great Britain were the powers that created the International Military Tribunal. And the U.S. prosecutor, Judge Jackson, said, you know, we are, you know, it's the Germans who are in front of us today, but this law has to apply to everyone.
0: I wanted to ask you a question on a separate issue, and that is the issue of Nicaragua. We have the latest news that the United States has sent a Nicaragua torture victim back to, deported him to Nicaragua, a Nicaraguan exile who was imprisoned and tortured after protesting against the country's government, was deported by the U.S. back to Nicaragua, where he was immediately imprisoned this past week. If you can talk about your role in investigating Nicaragua, and it's very interesting to speak to you, given that, 40 years ago, you were one of the leading critics and investigators of the Contra war crime atrocities against the Sandinistas.
3: Well, I mean, so today, of course, Nicaragua has become a dictatorship led by Daniel Ortega, in which, you know, there are no human rights. There is no civic space, in which 453 Nicaraguans have been stripped of their nationality, expelled. One-tenth of the Nicaraguan population has fled abroad, and many are in the United States. Some of them old Sandinista leaders, many of them who were expelled by Nicaragua to the United States. And unfortunately, a number of them, Nicaragua once put 222 dissidents on a plane to the United States. As of today, six of those people have been in ICE detention. And, you know, Marco Rubio, the United States considers Nicaragua to be a dictatorship. The U.S. government has coordinated international efforts to isolate Nicaragua, including a recent meeting of the Organization of American States that were devoted to Nicaragua. And yet what we're seeing is that Nicaraguan dissidents are being picked up by ICE and in this case, returned to Nicaragua, where they are rearrested. In other cases, Nicaraguans are being sent around the world. There are Nicaraguans who have been deported to the Central African Republic. A few weeks ago, one of the 222 Nicaraguans who was expelled on a plane, a leading journalist, Luis Galeano, who on whose show I've been many times, was arrested by ICE. And still, now he's out on bail, but he still faces deportation hearings.
0: And your title on the commission investigating Nicaragua released a report?
3: I'm a member of the United Nations group of human rights experts on Nicaragua, similar to the one that Navi Pillay was the chair of for the occupied Palestinian territories.
0: In which she found genocide.
3: That Israel had been engaged in genocide.
0: I want to thank you so much for being with us. Reid Brody, war crimes prosecutor, member of the International Commission of Jurists, has served, as he said, as a member of the United Nations Group of Human Rights Experts on Nicaragua. Coming up, we look at the ongoing fallout from Cornell University's handling of an alleged gang rape of a Cornell undergraduate at a college fraternity house. Stay with us.

0: Anti-Patriarcha, Anti-Patriarchy by Anna Tijoux. This is Democracy Now!, democracynow.org. I'm Amy Goodman with Juan Gonzalez. We turn now to the national outcry over the recent revelations of sexual assault at Cornell University. And a warning to our audience, the following stories contain graphic descriptions of sexual assault. The former student who has sued Cornell University, alleging she was gang raped in 2024 by seven male students at the Chi Phi fraternity house, has reportedly gone into hiding in her parents' home after receiving death threats. Lawyers for the woman, known only as Jane Doe, describe her deteriorating mental state to CNN after an escalating series of violent threats. That included a so-called swatting episode in which heavily armed police officers showed up at her family home, guns drawn, on a bogus tip that people had been killed inside. Since Jane Doe filed her civil suit, prosecutors have reopened a criminal investigation, and New York Governor Kathy Hochul appointed Attorney General Letitia James as special prosecutor in the case. Cornell University hired Sally Yates, a top former U.S. Justice Department lawyer, to lead an independent review of how the school handled the allegations. Thursday was a national day of action in solidarity with Jane Doe and against impunity for sexual abusers, with high schoolers, college students, advocates holding walkouts, rallies, vigils in 40 states. Here in New York, scores of students from Columbia University and Barnard College protested outside Columbia's gates, demanding administrators cut ties with associates of the late convicted sex trafficker Jeffrey Epstein, including Barnard College trustee Francine Lefrak, who was invited to spend a holiday with Jeffrey Epstein in 2010, 2 years after Epstein was convicted of soliciting prostitution from a minor. This is Marisol Boniface, a sophomore at Barnard College.
1: As I reel in the actions of Cornell University, I remind myself that Jane Doe's case is not one standalone incident. It is a campus rape culture that is permitted on every campus nationwide. It is a culture of ignoring survivors and diminishing their demands. And it is a system that maintains sexual assaulters in their powerful positions.
0: Meanwhile, at Cornell University, faculty members introduced a resolution calling for a no-confidence vote in university administrators' handling of the alleged gang rape at a fraternity house. On Wednesday, students held a sit-in on campus following a large demonstration on campus Monday. This is student protester Saya Taylor speaking Monday.
2: Jane Doe deserved an administration that delivered a fair and proper judicial process. Jane Doe deserved a police department that would actually follow up on her case. Instead, she was silenced. Her rape is free to walk the grounds of Cornell under a system that chose the university over the student.
0: For more, we're joined by Saya Taylor from Ithaca, New York. She's a sophomore at Cornell University, majoring in environment, sustainability, and government, a member of the Students for a Democratic Cornell. And we're joined from Ithaca by Paul Ortiz, professor of labor history at Cornell University, leading sponsoring faculty senator for the vote of no confidence resolution. Let's begin with you, Professor Ortiz. What actually are you calling for? What is this vote?
3: Amy, this is a resolution that states that the faculty has no confidence in the ability of the central administration of Cornell to effectively address the ongoing crisis of sexual assault at Cornell. Students have been approaching faculty. Amy, many of us have been holding open office hours. And the number one message that Cornell students have is that the Jane Doe's ordeal is the tip of the iceberg. That there have been many, many other cases where women have been sexually assaulted and raped at Cornell University, and they're afraid of coming forward. They're afraid of going to the authorities because the investigation may be botched or they may be shamed. And so after hearing student after student coming in, and Amy, not just students, current students, but alumni, I've had alumni share stories about how they were raped at Cornell in years past. And so this is what leads us to call for a vote of no confidence in Cornell's central administration.
4: And Professor Ortiz, how do you respond to those who say that this is a largely a symbolic vote if it occurs and will not lead to the removal of the president or the provost?
3: Well, Well, we responded to that by saying the many people approached us as we were putting this resolution together. This is a collective process. And what we came up with was that even if you could remove Mike Kotlikoff or other administrators, and believe me, there are many students and many faculty who would like nothing less. The problem is if you remove one person, it doesn't change the culture. It doesn't change the culture of rape culture on campus. It doesn't change the fact that generations of Cornell students and staff and alumni have been victims of sexual assault, and the central administration has failed to address those traumas. And so it sometimes Americans have this idea that if you just replace the person at the top, things will change. Well, this wouldn't change anything at Cornell.
0: I want to go back to our guest, the student, Saya Taylor, who is 18 years old and a sophomore at Cornell University. If you can explain what you understood took place, this was several years ago when Jane Doe, as we are calling her, says she went into this frat house, Chi Phi, and says she was raped by seven male students. At this point, the college newspaper has named those students, right? Two of them expelled and several of them still going to class. One was assigned writing an essay. And so we saw signs on campus that protests were holding saying sentencing, not essays. Can you explain what you understood took place and why this has exploded on the campus now, Saya?
5: What took place, as released by the Cornell Daily Sun, was a very horrific, very detailed, and very graphic incident. What happened to Jane Doe wasn't just the fact that she went to the Chi Phi house and seven men took advantage of her. The entire system of Cornell University failed her. Students are outraged not because they're outraged solely at these seven men. They're outraged at the system that the university perpetrates. Rape culture and sexual assault culture thrives on campus. Even though I am a sophomore and I'm 18 years old, in my one full year that I've seen Cornell University, I have seen it firsthand where Cornell has a very corrupt judicial process. They would rather brush many cases under the rug than actually give people fair trials, fair investigations, and fair due process. So the true outrage in this case doesn't just come from what happened to Jane Doe. It comes from the fact that it could have happened to anybody on campus, and they still would have not received any justice.
4: And Saya, I wanted to ask you, at universities across the country, faculty and staff every year undergo training on sexual harassment and sexual assault and what to do about it and the Title IX requirements. And yet these events continue to happen. What is fundamentally wrong with the process that these universities are undertaking to educate their students and staff?
5: As a member of Students for a Democratic Cornell, us, our organization, along with 40 other coalition partners on campus, released five demands that we want the university to see and to put into action in response to this case. And one of the demands does indeed talk about how mandatory sexual assault prevention training needs to take place. As it stands right now at Cornell University, you need to complete a module in the summer before you become a freshman at Cornell. It is 30 minutes long, and most students that I've interacted with have entirely skipped it. And even besides for the education level, Cornell University does not make sexual assault seem like a big thing. They make sexual assault prevention modules into a quick 30-minute course, which is not the severity that this situation or that these events require.
0: Let me ask Professor Ortiz, just going through what has taken place. Jane Doe said in the lawsuit that she arrived at the Chi Phi fraternity house one night to meet a friend, despite already being intoxicated. She says two of the frat brothers, including her friend, pressured her to snort ketamine and gave her marijuana. She says they proposed a threesome. She was too impaired to consent, then raped her. One of the men then sent a Snapchat message to a fraternity group that chat saying that there was, quote, free bleep upstairs. For the next several hours, Jane Doe says the seven named plaintiffs in the lawsuit took turns assaulting her. Now, Governor Hochul has called for an end to the intoxication loophole. I think 20 states have this that says if you're intoxicated, you can't charge something like rape. And it is said that the Cornell police, in handing over the case to the Ithaca police and to the DA, omitted the phrase that she said, "I am 100% sure I was raped." Professor Ortiz.
3: Yes, these are all facts, Amy. And I think this is the reason that Jane Doe's ordeal has galvanized students, faculty, alumni, and we're hearing from people all across the country. My students have approached me, all women, to talk about their ordeals. And the reason Jane Doe's case galvanized them is they said, we recognize our ordeal at Cornell and Jane Doe's experiences. We have been sexually assaulted. And when we tried to speak out, we were silenced. There is a real culture of fear at Cornell, Amy. It's not just Cornell, but we're focusing on Cornell right now. Students have been afraid to speak out and to say anything that the administration might view as being unpopular. We know that there was repression of pro-Palestinian protesters, of anti-war protesters. What my students report to me is there's a continuum of fear about speaking out to any experience that the university doesn't want us to be being made public.
0: Shut down. Was Chi Phi shut down?
3: Yes, it was shut down. And Amy, this morning, there was a powerful op-ed written by a former Chi Phi member in the Cornell Daily Sun. And I really want to lift up the Daily Sun as really a beacon of amazing reporting on campus, the independent student newspaper. But that former member of Chi Phi detailed the brutal hazing and very sexualized hazing rituals.
0: We have to leave it there, but I want to thank you so much for being with us. We'll certainly continue to cover this case. Paul Ortiz, professor of labor history at Cornell, and Saya Taylor, 18-year-old sophomore at Cornell, majoring in environment, sustainability, and government, member of the Students for a Democrat at Cornell. That does it for our show. Steal the Story, Please. The documentary about Democracy Now! 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
7: 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The Maine Coon Cats will be performing at Orange Bike Brewing Company, also on Friday, October 9th from 5 to 7 p.m. Flor Cuadro Flamenco is a flamenco dance concert with dancers Lindsay Barraza and Megan Keogh, performing at Mayo Street Arts on Saturday, October 10th at 7 p.m. Mushroomhead and Fear Factory are two alternative metal bands performing at Aura on Wednesday, October 14th at 7 p.m. Dex Tremblay's senior recital will be on Tuesday, October 20th at the Crew Center for the Arts Recital Hall. And finally, Don Blakesley as Dr. Gasp and Andrew McIver will be performing an album release party at the Aphodian on Thursday, October 22nd at 7:30 p.m. Thanks for listening. This is Scene Report.
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6: 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How's it going out there, everybody? Thanks for tuning in. I am Anna. I'm sitting in here for DJ DRB today. If you've got some time tomorrow night, he is taking the day off here to prep for a show tomorrow at Space Gallery. His band Odeth is going to be opening up the night for the Udalali show. If you are able, I highly recommend going to check it out. That being said, I will be with you here for the next hour, and I'd like to just stay true to form of what DJ DRB would do. So after asking myself that question, I set up an hour's worth of music for you, and I'd just like to get started. I'm going to kick things off here with a song called Sound Gone by composer Talib Rasul Hakim, performed by Robert Jordan. Thanks for tuning in.

You are listening to Signal Boost on WMPG. I'm Anna. I'm sitting in for DJ DRB today. That fellow will be playing a show tomorrow night. There's a show happening at Space Gallery, and it's Udalali, and Oh Death is headlining. I highly recommend checking that out if you have the chance. The track playing right now is the Natural Information Society with the Bitchin' Bajas. It's called Clock No Clock, off of their album Totality, which came out in 2025. Prior to that, I played some Archie Shepp from the 1969 album Blase. The track I chose to play was Touareg, which is the name of a Northwest African nomadic tribe. And then I kicked the hour off with Sound Gone by composer Talib Rasul Hakim, with the piano performance performed by Robert Jordan on that track. Happy to be sitting in here with you today. I have a couple more songs coming up. We'll be with you here until 2 o'clock, and then As It Sounds is up after me. Always a good listen. Highly recommend sticking around for that. I'm going to switch gears just a little bit, maybe not too much. We're going to be moving on to a Holger Kazuke song, Kanaxis. Holger was in the band Can, which some of you may have heard of. This record, from what I gather, was recorded surreptitiously, using a first-time sort of experimental tape looping process, which you will hear. This is called The Boatwoman's Song. Thanks for sticking around.

Thanks for listening, everybody. I'm about to sign off, but I highly recommend staying tuned for As It Sounds, which is up next. I'm talking over a Harold Budd track called Wanderer right now. Prior to that, I played some Cindy Lee off of the record What's Tonight to Eternity from the 2020 album. The track was called Speaking from Above. And then we had some new stuff out from the Sophomore Lounge record label. The track was called HD by a debut band called Silk Fence, trio based out of New York. Thanks for tuning in. DJ DRB will be back next week. And I highly recommend going to that show tomorrow night at Space Gallery. And it's been lovely hanging out.

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This is WMPG Gorham Portland, Southern Maine's Community Radio. I'm DJ Watts, and this is As It Sounds. And I have to tell you, I don't have much of a plan today. We're kind of flying off the seat of your pants, whatever that saying is. If that's not indicative of how the show may go, but I'm excited. That means lots of possibilities. Who knows where we'll end up? I kind of know actually where I want to end up. I'm just not quite sure how I'm going to get there. But up first, I have one from TTSSFU. It is called I Hope You Die. We're going to start here and, I don't know, go somewhere else.

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All right, we officially made it to somewhere. I think I'm finding a through line here, and I wanted to get to this next song. I just didn't want to start the show with it because I wasn't ready to preface it, but I think I've meandered there. But before I get to that next one, we started today's show with a track from TTSSFU called I Hope You Die. That came out, I think that was actually just a few years ago. We then had a string of a bunch of new tracks. We had one from Melon X Hollow, I Think I Want to Heal You. That came out in May. We then had Start Stop from Kali. That also came out in May. And then we had from Coasting, it's called Hit Me Softly. That came out just at the end of last month. And then you just heard a new one from Lynn called Not Found. And that came out also last month. So people are really churning things out. I mean, I think it's the season. At least it's my season. Okay, up next is one from Eileen Valentine. I just came across this song. I think it was within the week, and it caught me off guard, and perhaps you'll see why. It starts out rather unassuming, and then it kind of punches you, and it's cool, and it's, you know what? I'm just going to let you hear it. It's called White Gummy, which even the name alone, you're like, okay, but just give it a chance.

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There's a whole host of places you could be doing that. Perhaps it's in the stream, whether it's at WMPG.org or perhaps on the phone application that we have. It can be found anywhere you find the rest of them. But of course, you could also just be right at 90.9 on your FM dial. Whatever it is, thanks for doing it. 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The Portland Food Co-op features products from over 200 local Maine farmers and producers, along with a wide assortment of grocery staples. They are open to the public 8 a.m. to 9 p.m. every day and are located at 290 Congress Street in Portland. You can find more information at portlandfood.coop. All right, we started that last set off with a track from Eileen Valentine called White Gummy. She just put that out as a single at the end of last month. And if you were around when I was leading into that song, I hope that you got kind of the same surprise I did. It's funny because it starts real unassuming, and then you're like, oh, this is definitely the part she was talking about. But then at the end, it gets so much better. After that was one from Bloodhail called Have a Nice Life. That came out on their Death Consciousness album that came out in 2014. Then following that was Back to Strangers from Rehash. They put that out. I think it was just like a EP situation called Here Comes the Rain / Back to Strangers. Perhaps that was just a little couplet, but that came out in 24. We then had Title Fight with Safe in Your Skin that came on 2013 on their album Shed. Then we had Super Heaven with Youngest Daughter. Of course, that was from their album Jar in 2013. And then you just heard Hierophant from King Woman. That came out in 2020 on Created in the Image of Suffering. Now, up next, I have one for you. It's by Ragana and Thou. It's called The Void, and it's similar in a way to that Eileen Valentine track in terms of its ebb and flow, but I would say this one's a bit more drastic. So here it is, The Void from Ragana and Thou. We're about halfway through As It Sounds, so make sure you stay tuned to the end and all the way into Mind Fuzz. But for now, this is The Void.

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You just heard from Basement's Color Me Kindness album. The track Covet came out in 2013. Prior to that was Confessions from Sudan Archives that came out on, that was actually the title track from their album that came out in 2019. We also had The Unspeakable Oath from Thou that came out 2018 on the album Inconsolable. We then also had Bleach 93 with their song Cannonball, and I believe that just came out this year, and I can't remember if that was a single or maybe a single in anticipation for an album that is also called Cannonball. I'm actually not sure. We then had from Let Our Names Be Forgotten, an album that came out in 2018 called, the song was called The Void from Regana, which, boy, is that a trip. It, I'm not, songs like that I can really get behind because I'm kind of drawn a teeny bit toward screamo, but I can only take so much. And honestly, I think it hits even harder when it's sat within softer things, and Regana really nailed it on that one. All right, up next is one from Deftones. I'm sure you know it. It's called Change, parentheses, In the House of Flies. We coming up at 3:30 is Mind Fuzz with New York Mike, but I got a few more for you. So here is Change.

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1: You just heard Twin Flames from Midrift. Came out in 2022. I believe they just released that as a single. Prior to that was 16 Psyche from Chelsea Wolf. That was 2017 release, and that was definitely a single. And then we started that final set off with a track from Deftones called Change. Coming up next is Mind Fuzz with New York Mike. And following that, you know it, it's Freaky Fridays. We are over at Wilson County Barbecue, and tonight is Hierophant and DJ BC. If I had known that Hierophant was DJing tonight, I would have saved that Hierophant song for right now, but hindsight. But yeah, go check it out. It's definitely going to be good. It's looking pretty nice out there, and you heard DRB earlier. It's like a block party vibe. Why wouldn't you want to go do that? I have one more for you to lead you into Mind Fuzz. It's from Supersonic Dragon Wagon. It is called Strange Illusion. I'm DJ Watts, and this has been As It Sounds. I'll be back next Friday, 2 to 3:30, to do it all again. But until then, here is Strange Illusion.

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Astronauts report it feels good. T-minus 25 seconds. 20 seconds and counting. T-minus 15 seconds. Guidance is internal. 12, 11, 10,

0: Good afternoon. It's New York Mike here with another episode of Mind Fuzz. Today, a special episode, a very special episode of Mind Fuzz because Jake Next Door is here.
1: Hello.
0: Jake from Next Door.
1: Correct, yeah.
0: Yeah.
1: Right.
0: Yeah.
1: Can't be Jake from Next Door without the from.
0: Yeah, that's right. Otherwise, you're just Jake Next Door, and I'm not sure who that is.
1: An imposter.
0: That's right.
1: That's right. Not the real deal.
0: That's
1: Sunny
0: right.
1: Delight, not the real thing, not OJ.
0: Right, right. Yeah.
1: Thanks for having me. I'm happy to be here.
0: Oh, yeah. Well, it's always cool to have you on. I was on Ben's show, Soulmates, on Wednesday night.
1: I saw that.
0: So, yeah.
1: I haven't listened to the archive yet, which, by the way, remember, we archive all our shows for 5 weeks.
0: That's right.
1: WMPG.org. Make sure you go check that out if you miss a show you want to check.
0: That's right. And we have the playlist. You can get the Spinatron playlist there as well.
1: So what did you do? Did you do, like, some psychedelic soul, or did you make it kind of, like, fuzzy, rocky fuzzy, or am I just going to have to listen?
0: You're just going to have to listen. It was a little bit of everything. We were kind of both hitting that kind of 60s and 70s psychedelic soul prog kind of thing.
1: Fantastic.
0: Going. Yeah. Kind of went a lot there, so it was kind of cool. And I got plenty of that stuff, so...
1: And I gotta say, I've been on Soulmates several times, and I love what Ben has been doing. It's been over a year now. I think it's been a solid maybe 13 months that he's been doing the Soulmates with Crate series.
0: Oh, yeah.
1: Every other week.
0: Yeah.
1: And I just love what he does with that.
0: Yeah.
1: With that idea. It's so cool to hear what other people bring. I know we had Lincoln from South by Southwest on.
0: That's right. And there's like, okay, so I finished, did my show Wednesday, and I signed up for another one. July.
1: Yes. Yep. I did one a couple weeks ago or at the beginning of September. And I think I'm looking at like April or something
0: like
1: that.
0: That's how far out he's booking. Yes, I know.
1: It's a sought after slot.
0: That's right. It's a fun show to do. It's always fun to have someone on and bounce things off of. You know, that's cool.
1: And that's what we'll be doing this afternoon, which I'm super psyched for. I'm loving this Flying Mojito Brothers song.
0: Oh, yeah. Flying Mojito Brothers.
1: Fantastic.
0: All right. So let's get to some business here.
1: Yes. So we would be remiss to continue without saying that this program, Mind Fuzz, 3:30 to 5 p.m. every Friday afternoon, is on the air thanks to listener support and also an underwriting grant from Lee Auto Malls, proud supporters of WMPG. 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
0: All right, and this program is also on the air thanks to the generosity of its listeners and support from The Bollard, a monthly magazine covering news, arts, and entertainment in Portland. 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All right. Now, before we get started with music, I also have tickets to give away.
1: Oh, ticket giveaway.
0: That's right. Well, we'll see how this goes. So this is for October 15th, which is next Thursday, State Theater, 7 p.m., we have Julia Keefe Indigenous Big Band. Yep. Led by acclaimed vocalist Julia Keefe, the Julia Keefe Indigenous Big Band brings together Native and Indigenous jazz musicians from across Indian country to celebrate the rich and too often overlooked legacy of Indigenous artists in jazz. The ensemble pairs music by trailblazers including Mildred Bailey, Oscar Pettiford, Hoagy Carmichael, and Jim Pepper, with works by contemporary Indigenous composers. So, doesn't really fit my show, but man, I think that anybody would be interested in kind of going to
1: that
0: see this
1: fantastic.
0: Show.
1: That sounds fantastic.
0: Yeah.
1: Yeah.
0: All right, so when we start, stop talking here, I will take the first caller at 207-780-4909. That's 207-780-4909 for a pair of tickets to see Julia Keefe Indigenous Big Band, October 15th, 7 p.m. at the State Theater. All right.
1: Sounds good to me.
0: Sounds good. All right. I think we're done for now. Let's get move on to the music here. I'm gonna let this Flying Mojito Brothers, they're from Southern California, kind of do a like a funky cosmic a little bit country thing. That's the name, Flying Mojito Brothers. And then, yeah, then we're just going to go back and forth and see what we can come up with here on WMPG. I do have the chat room open, so come on in and send a chat. And again, after I give the tickets away, if you want to give a call and request something or talk about music, we can do that too.
1: We can absolutely do that.
0: Yeah. Yeah.
1: Yeah, we dare you, as a matter of fact.
0: We dare you to chat or call. All right, I am going to move on. You'll listen to the rest of this song by the Flying Mojito Brothers called Area 54. This comes from a release of theirs from earlier this year. And then we'll see what Jake comes up with here on WMPG.

0: Ooh, I'm screwing up over here.
1: What's happening?
0: Shame.
1: What's going on?
0: All right. So let's see. We had a bunch of stuff there. All right. So we, Flying Mojito Brothers, we started off with. And then we heard from Mama Lion.
1: Yes.
0: From Jake.
1: I'm tired. Great tune. And a cool band. I think they only put out two records. There's this one, which is Give It Everything You've Got. And then their first one is called Preserve Wildlife. And that first record has a killer cover of Ain't No Sunshine. So highly recommend that.
0: Yeah, that's what, yeah.
1: I may have played that
0: you
1: on
0: played
1: a show
0: that?
1: With you before.
0: Yeah. Yeah, I think that's the one you played. Yeah.
1: Mm-hmm.
0: Yep. Okay. All right.
1: We figured it out. But Mama Lion, I'm Tired on Family Records. Killer
0: all
1: track.
0: All right. And then we heard from my selection, Genya Raven and 10 Wheel Drive. And Pulse from the album Brief Replies.
1: Killer record. I'd never heard that.
0: Yeah.
1: That was an awesome song.
0: And you know who Genya Raven is?
1: No.
0: Do you know Goldie and the Gingerbreads from the 60s?
1: No.
0: Oh, yeah. Genya Raven is Goldie of Goldie and the Gingerbreads.
1: So I've got a rabbit hole to go down, it seems like.
0: And
1: excellent.
0: And then in the late 70s and early 80s, Genya Raven kind of went into that like kind of punky new wave kind of stuff and released some albums then too.
1: Awesome.
0: So yeah. She's been around.
1: Yeah.
0: Has some history there. And then after that, we heard Janis Joplin and... what song was that again? I'm drawing a blank.
1: So that was One Good Man.
0: Oh, One Good Man. Yes. Yes, that's right.
1: Another great tune. Nice little three-pack of female-fronted blues rock.
0: Yeah, yeah. And then I went into Jethro Tull from Benefit, these damn 45, high-fidelity albums. Heard that from the Benefit album, I drew a blank on what song I played, but whatever. You can look.
1: At Spinatron.
0: Yeah, look at Spinatron, and we'll work it that way. All right, you're listening to WMPG
1: 90.9 on your FM dial. We are community radio from the University of Southern Maine, Gorham, Portland.
0: Gorham, Portland. That's what I was looking for. It took a while to get there. All right, I got a scene report for you here now, so we will do that.
2: Hey, this is DJ. Another week of Scene Report here for you to explore new venues and genres. Every Monday this fall, Leaf, a psychedelic rock and funk jam band, will be playing at Live at Madrid's from 8 to 11 p.m. Plague Dad will be performing Friday, October 9th at 4 p.m. at the Austin Street Brewery for the Food Truck Festival. The Maine Coon Cats will be performing at Orange Bike Brewing Company also on Friday, October 9th from 5 to 7 p.m. Flor Cuadro Flamenco is a flamenco dance concert with dancers Lindsay Barraza and Megan Keogh performing at Mayo Street Arts on Saturday, October 10th at 7 p.m. Mushroom Head and Fear Factory are two alternative metal bands performing at Aura on Wednesday, October 14th at 7 p.m. Dex Tremblay's senior recital will be on Tuesday, October 20th at the Crew Center for the Arts Recital Hall. And finally, Don Blakesley as Dr. Gasp and Andrew McIver will be performing an album release party at the Aphodian on Thursday, October 22nd at 7:30 p.m. Thanks for listening. This is Scene Report.
3: Hey, this is Hierophant from Grave Wave. You can catch me and DJ BC spinning tracks live and in person for Freaky Fridays this Friday at Wilson County Barbecue from 5 to 7 p.m. Wilson County Barbecue is located at 82 Hanover Street in Portland, so we hope to see you there.
0: And that's coming up in less than an hour here on WMPG.
1: That's right, about 57 minutes and change by my watch.
0: That's right, live on the air, but they'll probably start spinning about 4:30, so you can head on over there early if you want.
1: That's right.
0: There through 7. Sounds like a cool vibe. I didn't get to go last week, but we'll check it out. Wilson Barbecue and Freaky Friday.
1: So, most excellent. Love it. Love to hear it.
0: Yeah, well, we got We got through the month of October. We'll be at Wilson. Next week we got Midnight Mike and Nick Kuntz. And I won't. The font is very bad for
1: yeah,
0: me.
1: Yeah, it looks like we've got Jess Miller and DJ Lowdown Dirty Shane of The Beat Don't Stop. That's October 23rd.
0: Oh, yeah.
1: And then The Secret Chief and You Na Me. I don't know how to pronounce their name.
0: I think you're right. I think it's, or it's You and Me. I'm not sure. Or You Na Me.
1: All right. Well, U_N/A_ME.
0: Yeah.
1: We'll have to figure. They're part of this community. We can email them probably. Figure this out before the end
0: of
1: the
0: show. Yeah. Yeah. I don't know. But that will be the Halloween costume contest as well.
1: Yes,
0: for
1: indeed.
0: That last one there.
1: Yes, indeed. So make sure you come check that out.
0: And then in November, we're back at the planetarium.
1: Ooh, space is the place.
0: Yeah. Yeah. So, yeah. Something else to do for Freaky Fridays.
1: Yes, indeed. And you did a spot at the planetarium last year. That was fantastic.
0: I did. I opened up the planetarium. Yeah.
1: It was excellent.
0: I did my space rock set.
1: Yes.
0: All right. Let's see. We got... All right. What do you got up for us coming up here?
1: I've got a tune called Song of the Wind by Santana, the Santana Band off Caravanserai, which is an album that's kind of been on my mind lately.
0: Okay.
1: Yeah. Yeah. An underrated album in the discography of the Santana Band.
0: All right.
1: You are a fan of such bands.
0: Well, this Santana's got some good stuff, so.
1: He had a few licks.
0: Yeah. Oh, yeah. Just a few.
1: He had a few riffs.
0: Yeah. He could play guitar okay.
1: Sort of.
0: All right. This is WMPG.

0: All right.
1: Yes.
0: We are back here on WMPG and Mind Fuzz. I'm New York Mike, and I'm here with Jake from Next Door.
1: Here I am.
0: Here he is. And, yeah, so let's go through what we played there. You started that off.
1: I did. Yeah, I did. So we kicked that last block off with a track called Song of the Wind by Santana, Santana Band. Record is called Caravan Sarai from 1972 or 1973. So it's when he started to explore a little bit more of kind of like the jazz fusion direction, kind of moving out of like the, I don't know what you like, he like the kind of Latin fusion rock and soul that he was doing at the beginning of his career.
0: Right. Yeah. Yeah.
1: Yeah. That album is, it's almost entirely instrumental too, I think. I don't think there's a lot of lyrics on it.
0: No. Yeah, I think you're right about that album, yeah.
1: But I like it. I mean, it's the first. It's not the first Santana record I ever heard. That was probably Abraxas. My brother-in-law played that for me when I was a teenager. But I found that record in a dollar bin. You used to be able to find it in Goodwill and flea markets and stuff because it's, like, at one of his most popular phases of his career, but it wasn't really a record that stayed in people's collections, if you know what I mean. I think people bought it and were expecting Oy Como Va or Evil Ways or something like that, and then they hear what we played and they're like, what is this? I can't play this at my next party. Otherwise, well, I'd need a lot more marijuana.
0: Well, yeah, that's what I was going to say. You could. It would just be a different party.
1: Exactly. A lot more mellow kind of party. So what did you play? What was your follow-up to that?
0: All right, I followed that up with Wishbone Ash.
1: Right.
0: The great Wishbone Ash and the Vaz Deez album, which is Latin for something, but I have no idea what it's Latin for, but it's a da-da-da-da-da-da. Yeah.
1: Great band.
0: Yeah, because I was thinking, you know, we're getting into that progressive jazz kind of thing, mm-hmm. and that kind of fits into that very well. So that was cool. That comes from their album Pilgrimage.
1: Yes.
0: Yeah.
1: Which is the one I'm least familiar with, as I was telling you. So I got to go home and check that out. That's my homework, is to listen to that record tonight.
0: The second track on that album is like the 8-minute Pilgrimage, the title track, which is really cool.
1: So like draw the blinds and turn on the lava lamp kind of
0: pretty
1: thing?
0: Pretty much, awesome. Yeah. Yeah. All right. You followed that up with...
1: Oh, my goodness. What was the track I followed that up
0: Incredible
1: with?
0: String Band? Was
1: That's
0: that?
1: Right. I yeah. was like, oh, was it Donovan or the Incredible String Band next? So that was The Water Song from The Hangman's Beautiful Daughter.
0: Right.
1: Terrific record. I love the Incredible String Band. They're kind of like indecipherable, though, for me. I like them. I don't know why I like them. They're very strange. Very, very out there.
0: They are. Yes, they are very out there, which is what makes them great.
1: You know what they kind of remind me of, actually, in a way, is like, is it the Incredible Bonzo Dog Band? Is
0: oh,
1: that,
0: yeah.
1: So there's a record that they did called, like, Urban Spaceman.
0: Yeah.
1: And all the songs are in different styles, and it's very, like, a lot of the Incredible String Band stuff reminds me of that.
0: Yeah.
1: Because it's just, you get the sense that it's just a bunch of people who were making whatever music came into their heads.
0: Yeah.
1: Whatever they were inspired by, which is clearly a lot. I mean, that's a very, like, Celtic record.
0: The albums that are all over the place. And if you want a good album that's all over the place, the Turtles did the Battle of the Bands. The album Battle of the Bands. And that was all over the place, but really good album.
1: So I am not familiar with that. I have...

0: the one that I think probably everyone has, which is just the Turtles Golden Hits.
1: Yeah, yeah. I know.
0: But I'm not familiar with this one.
1: Oh, yeah.
0: So check it out. Battle of the Bands. Okay.
1: Yeah. I didn't bring it with me. I probably should have now that I think of it.
0: Well, more homework.
1: That's Wishbone right.
0: Ash and the Turtles. Yeah, it's my Friday
1: right.
0: night.
1: Yeah. Yeah. And then I followed that up with Coliseum.
0: It's great. Great tune.
1: Yeah. So Coliseum and the album is... Oh, the grass is greener. So, interesting thing about Coliseum is that they had an album that was very similar to the grass is greener, and I forget the name of it, but it was released. It wasn't released in the U.S. And then they kind of went in and re-recorded some things, same songs from the album, and did a U.S. release, which they called the grass is greener.
0: Really?
1: Yeah.
0: Interesting. Okay.
1: Yeah. Yeah. And Dave Greenslade was the keyboard player for Coliseum. And he went on to form the band Greenslade, another band from the 70s, his own band there. But also members of Coliseum went on to form Cactus. You know, went in.
0: Oh,
1: and
0: cool. Yeah. I know Cactus.
1: Yeah, yeah.
0: Another great band.
1: So, yeah, that's kind of a cool little, you know, connection there.
0: Yeah.
1: Yeah.
0: I love hearing about stuff like that too, man. I love like the kind of mythology that ties all these records together and all of the different session players and who went on to create what band.
1: Yeah. Yeah.
0: It's just really cool.
1: And then after that, you played...
0: Donovan.
1: From
0: the Hurdy-Gurdy Man. That song was called Get Thy Bearings.
1: Right.
0: Which is just a terrific... I slept on Donovan for a long time. I mean, I knew, Sunshine Superman. And,
1: right.
0: Like the Atlantis song.
1: Atlantis,
0: right?
1: Season of the Witch.
0: Right.
1: Yeah.
0: But that's the song. That song, Get Thy Bearings, is the one that made me really start listening. For sure. So that is on the record, Hurdy-Gurdy Man. Another terrific track, the title track from that record.
1: Yeah, he was really kind of out there, too, as far as the stuff he did. More folky, but also spacey and psychedelic. Yeah.
0: Definitely psychedelic folk. He was definitely ahead of his time.
1: Oh, yeah.
0: For sure.
1: Yeah.
0: It's amazing that he ever had hit records, to be honest with you, because his stuff is weird.
1: Yeah. Yeah.
0: But it does speak to, it was the 60s, right? But it also, there's a market for that. But it also speaks a lot to just what a talented musician he was.
1: Right.
0: Because he wrote great songs and they're great arrangements. It's just awesome. I mean, those are records. So Hurdy-Gurdy Man and then the Sunshine Superman album. Those are records where if you find them for under $5, it's like, to me, that's an instant cop.
1: Yeah.
0: For sure.
1: Yeah. And you can.
0: You owe it to yourself.
1: You can find them for, yeah.
0: Yeah, that copy I got recently for, I think, $3.
1: Okay.
0: Yeah, so there you go.
1: Cool.
0: They're around. These records, don't let the hype fool you, people. These records sold millions of copies.
1: That's right.
0: There are millions of them floating around.
1: That's right.
0: Not all millions of them are being actively listened to.
1: Right.
0: So, they are available.
1: That's right. That's right. That's why I got to go shopping for used records.
0: That's right. You got to get your fingers a little dusty.
1: Exactly.
0: All right. We got a little bit of business to take care of, I think,
1: yes.
0: Right?
1: All right. You can go first.
0: All right. Once again, we want to say thank you, as always, to our listeners and our community support, including community partners such as the Portland Food Co-op. 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
0: Chillax with the cats.
1: Chillaxing with the cats. Exactly.
0: Love it.
1: Exactly.
0: Love it.
1: All right. Let's see. What else do we got to do? Oh, yeah. I got to play one more thing here. Let me get it, and we'll listen to this.
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1: All right. That's a good Sunday show. I mean,
0: that's an excellent show.
1: Yeah.
0: And he's an excellent DJ. Highly recommend y'all check that out.
1: Yeah, yeah. Kind of feel like a connection to El Perseguidor there whenever you listen to the show. All right, so we are winding down here, last half hour. I'm going to let this this thing I've been looping here is the Dutch band Yin Yin from their 2025 album Yada. This is called Slow Burner, and then we'll see what Jake comes up with after
0: this. Ooh, I got a couple things left in the bag.
1: All right.
0: Hopefully
1: excellent.

0: All right.
1: Yes.
0: Yes.
1: With family, peace of mind.
0: That's right. We'll let family play in the background quietly.
1: Yeah, the people might like that.
0: Yeah. All right. So we heard that was family, peace of mind.
1: Produced by Dave Mason of Traffic.
0: Oh, okay. All right. I had with me, speaking of famous producers, I had Hall & Oates War Babies.
1: Nice.
0: Which is produced by Todd Rundgren.
1: Pretty nice.
0: And it's pretty cool, you know, I mean, for Hall & Oates anyway. Anyway, we'll work backward because before Family, I had played the Mooney Suzuki from their People Get Ready album from 2000, the band from New York City. And then you had the Mummies. Inspired me to get, go Mooney Suzuki there.
1: That's right. Little kind of modern garage, low budget rock style.
0: Lo-fi. Definitely lo-fi.
1: Yep. We're recording our songs into a Fisher Price tape recorder.
0: That's right. Yeah. Halloween is coming, so I probably will have to throw some Mummies into a show somewhere along the way.
1: Absolutely. they're just a fantastic band. I don't have, what is their record? Never Been Caught, I think, is the full-length record. That's the one that I need. But that's got Stronger Than Dirt on it. That's my favorite Mummies.
0: Oh, yeah. Yeah. So, and I played Brianna Barbara, the guitarist from Brooklyn. And that came from 2022, her Nothing But Time album. She's definitely was a throwback to, late 60s, early 70s psychedelic rock there.
1: Well, I was looking at the sleeve, and she's playing a cigar box guitar, it looks like.
0: Yeah.
1: Which is also, is that her approach? Is this lo-fi kind of...
0: It sounds good, but it is kind of lo-fi, but it's somehow well-produced still. Yeah.
1: Yeah, the sleeve and the record, it's a beautiful presentation. Yeah. For something that sounds so raw and jagged. I love that.
0: Yeah. And then you had McDonald and Giles, the core of prog rock.
1: That's right. The rhythm section of King Crimson.
0: Yeah.
1: And I've owned that record for years, and here's another Traffic connection. Steve Winwood played organ on that record, which I did not know until I was mentioned that in the studio. Hey, Mike, wow, look at that, Steve Winwood.
0: Yeah.
1: That's a great record. And I feel like that's a great record that needs to be listened to by everybody.
0: Yeah.
1: If you're a rocker, this is the prog aspect. If you like beats, there's tons of cool samples on that record. It's jazzy. It's got some soul to it. It's a great, great LP.
0: Right. All right. Well,
1: yeah, we got to switch it over. We got to switch over to Freaky Fridays.
0: So, Jake, thanks for coming by today.
1: Mike, thanks so much. Oh, and I have something for you before we hop off the air.
0: Uh-oh. Yeah, what is
1: it? I made you a tape.
0: Oh.
1: Yes, a mixtape. Do you have a cassette player at home?
0: I do, yes, of course.
1: Perfect, yes.
0: How could I not, right?
1: Yeah, hello. Yeah, so that is all. I actually made that tape back in early 2020 when everyone was hiding inside and I had nothing but time to listen to this giant stack of prog and psych records that I had been buying over the last 6 months.
0: It's got this crazy skeleton picture on it.
1: Yeah, I called that my apocalypse mix.
0: Oh, okay, cool. Well,
1: that's what it felt like at the time. And when I knew I was coming on the show, I'd actually thrown that in the deck recently just to revisit it. And I was like, I got to get a copy of this to Mike.
0: Yeah.
1: I think there's some tunes on there that you'll know for sure, and hopefully some stuff that is new and novelty.
0: All right.
1: But let's bounce over to the stream.
0: All right, let us bounce. Yes, exactly. I will be back next week. Let us take you over to Wilson Barbecue and Freaky Fridays here on WMPG. I got to start it up. I stopped it so it didn't. There we go.

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That'd be big.

0: hello, hello, hello. 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We are live at Wilson's Barbecue.
1: Woo!
0: With me right now, I have Hierophant.
2: Hello.
0: They were just on the decks right now. How are you feeling? How are you doing?
1: Oh, I'm feeling awesome. This was great.
0: This is a wonderful event. It's real. The turnout is great. It's a beautiful, yeah. Beautiful night out.
1: It is a very glorious night, and the wind has died down, thankfully.
0: Yeah. And, it's not as bright as it was a minute ago.
1: No.
0: It's like a perfect, like, evening.
1: This is my time of day now.
0: Well, that's just how the fall is.
1: Yes.
0: There's a very, very nice evening period when it's nice and it's cool. And
1: well, you normally can catch me at nighttime
0: when
1: there is no sun at all, but this is fine.
0: Yeah, when's your show?
1: Every other Sunday from 9:30 p.m. That's it.
0: That's awesome.
1: Yeah.
0: You're
1: not
0: right
1: this Sunday,
0: me.
1: But next Sunday.
0: Yeah.
1: Yeah.
0: Because this Sunday is so fertile.
1: Yes, it is. Yeah. Oh, that's fun, actually, yeah, because you're on after me.
0: I'm
1: and,
0: right after you,
1: DJ
0: yeah.
1: BC is on before me.
0: Oh, that's awesome.
1: Yeah.
0: That's
1: so,
0: so
1: we're
0: wonderful.
1: Sandwiched.
0: Yeah. Okay, well, W... Sorry about that. 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I'm going to hand you over to DJ BC for the remainder of his little set, and then you're going to be on again in like 20 minutes.
1: In 20 minutes.
0: I'll be looking forward to it.
1: Thanks.
0: Have a great night.

How's it going? Thank you so much for coming out to Wilson's County Barbecue, downtown Portland, Maine. We are WMPG. My name is DJBC. Usually my show is Joy Noise every other Sunday, 8 to 9, 8:30 p.m. And we are here playing music live. Live vinyl all night. Switching from some Sweet Valley to some The Comet Is Coming. So we're here as part of Freaky Fridays, coming out into the town, playing live music all the time, live all around Portland. Tonight here at Wilson's County Barbecue. Thank you so much again for coming out. Can you hear me now? Alrighty, awesome. Thank you so much for coming out. So we are WMPG, public radio from Portland, Maine. WMPG at the University of Southern Maine. Thanks again for coming out so much.

Look, I found her. 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Damn. 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

0: 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You are listening to 90.9 FM WMPG Gorham Portland, radio from the University of Southern Maine. Right now, it's radio from Wilson's Barbecue at 82 Hanover Street, Portland, Maine. We're having a great time tonight. I'm here with DJ BC, who is just on the decks.
1: How's it going?
0: How was your set?
1: This is amazing. I love this so much.
0: This is a wonderful, wonderful night. This is a good Freaky Friday.
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0: Yeah, of course. When can they tune in to hear a little bit more of your show?
1: My show's on every 2 weeks, starting not this following Sunday, but the following one. I'm on every two Sundays from 8 p.m. to 9:30, playing vinyl only, vaporwave, weird electronic stuff.
0: That's awesome, yeah.
1: Love it.
0: I've loved what I've heard tonight.
1: Thank you so much.
0: Yeah, of course. If you're listening and you're able to, please come out. It's a wonderful, wonderful vibe. It's a beautiful, beautiful night out. It's a great location, good food, good music, good people.
1: We're going to be here playing live music from 7 until 7 p.m. tonight.
0: Yeah, we'll probably go a little bit over if you want to come out live, but we'll only be on air live until 7 p.m., so keep that dial locked to 90.9 FM, and if you can make it out, we would love to have you. Have a great night, everybody.
1: And thanks again so much again to Wilson's County Barbecue tonight for having us. We're going to be here all October for every Friday,
0: including
1: all throughout the entire month for Freaky
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1: Fridays.
0: Right before Halloween,
1: including
0: too.
1: Right before Halloween, the 30th, the day before. Come on out. 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

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This is the end. We're nearing the end of our Freaky Fridays live from Wilson's Barbecue at 82 Hanover Street. You can tune in next week, either live or in person at the same location from 5 to 7 p.m. to see our next round of DJs, which will be Midnight Mike and Nick Kontz. Also, tune in a couple of weeks on the 30th for our pre-Halloween show here. It'll be a really good time. This has been DJ BC and Hierophant on the decks all night. If you're able to make it for the last, 20 minutes or so, you can probably see him play a little bit extra. But if not, we hope to see you here next week and on the airwaves. Stay tuned in to 90.9 FM because we've always got some rocking stuff up next. I hope you all have a wonderful, wonderful rest of your night. And thank you so much to all of our wonderful, wonderful listeners. 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

0: 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My name is DJ Comrade. And hopefully you can hear me a little better now. If you didn't hear me, 90.9 WMPG, Gorham, Portland. 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All right, DJs Hierophant and DJ BC. This is lovely. Very much enjoying this, but we do have more radio to get to. My thanks to Hierophant and DJ BC and all the WMPG folks out there that have been making these Freaky Fridays happen. It's a ton of fun. We got some great shows coming up, including yours truly, show I've been looking forward to doing for over a year now. We'll get to that later. 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
0: 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My name is DJ Comrade. You might know the mighty Kenny Max version of Foot on the Rock. I alternate with him, and every week he knocks it out of the park. Sets the bar high, my friends. 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

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Welcome to Foot on the Rock. Yours truly, your friendly neighborhood DJ, DJ Comrade. We began with a great track, Angelo Bond. Phenomenal album called Bondage. That song was called I Love You. Came out in 1975. Some great players on this record, man. You got Wawa Watson playing rhythm guitar there. Eddie Bongo Brown. Yeah, good stuff. Right now we're hearing the Crusaders. And lots more in store. WMPG is on the air thanks to the support of listeners and from the Great Lost Bear. Located at 540 Forest Ave, Portland, the Great Lost Bear is a family restaurant and American craft beer destination. 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So glad to be here with you, my friends. This beautiful autumn fall evening. It's getting a little chillier out there. It's getting darker for sure. That may or may not impact the music. We'll see. I don't really totally know what to expect. Although I do know, and I can say, we're going to hear from Joe Thomas next from his Masada album. A song, a pretty cool song called Gemini Flying High. This came out in 1975. Man, sometimes it happens when I'm pulling records. Everything I touch happens to be from the same year. And 75 was... I was feeling 1975 pulling records for this show. So there's a lot of 1975 here, branching out a little bit here and there. But yeah, keep it tuned right here to 90.9 WMPG, my friends. And please do kindly consider

Gad on the Skins on this tune. Gordon Edwards playing bass. Those guys were in the band Stuff. This is the album called Disco Baby. It features Do the Hustle. That was the big hit. This song cooks too. I think we're going to keep it pretty funky for a little bit here. So keep it tuned right here at 90.9 WMPG Gorham, Portland. This is Foot on the Rock with DJ Comrade. I think we're going to hear from the Soul Train gang next. Keep that foot on the rock, my friends.

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Hello again, my friends. You're tuned to Foot on the Rock, the best of 70s funk, soul, and jazz, and some disco. 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I am your friendly neighborhood DJ, DJ Comrade. Glad to be here with you, sharing this fine evening in this fine music. I guess now would be a good time to tell you what you've been listening to. Let's see, going way back there was Norman Connors from Saturday Night Special. That was the title track from that album. Roberta Flack with a nice slow burner, Baby, I Love You So. That's from her self-titled release. That came out in, 1978. And, oh man, this Bobby Humphrey tune, am I right? This was dreamy. Sweeter Than Sugar. Oh, that felt good. Followed that up with some Donald Byrd, Naturally. That was from Street Lady. That was, what was that called? Sister Love. Then we took a Way Down with Bobby Bland. That was from Get On Down with Bobby Bland. That was a song called You've Never Been This Far Before. Deodato came after that from his Very Together album, 1976. That was a song called Juanita. And you just heard Wade Marcus, Would You Like to Ride? Thank you, my friends, for being there. York County Audubon and Diane Ballin present An Evening with William Brewster. 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Audubon is A-U-D-U-B-O-N. 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All right, my friends, we still, thankfully, have half an hour together this fine evening. 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